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1: Appreciate you guys all night long. We'll go till, what, 6 a.m. Eastern time? So appreciate you guys. I did want to get to the text line, 310-840-4910, and ask you about, I guess, out-of-date team names in sports. Outdated team names in sports. Archaic team names in sports. Team names in sports that don't even really make sense in whatever society we live in now. Like the New York team, right? The Knicks. A Knickerbocker? That's a pant. And they called them the Knickerbockers because they pulled their pants a certain way when they played basketball, like in peach baskets, before it even had a hole in the bottom, the basket. The Knicks. I'd be like, what's your name? Oh, we're the L.A. Trousers. You know, we're the Chicago Capris. Not saying they should change it. It's gone too far, and the Knicks are cool. Just if you're ever wondering, like, what is a Nick? It's a pant. Text me right now. What's the most outdated team name in sports? We'll be back. Ball game.

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10: A Better Life with Dr. Sanjay Gupta.
11: For years, scientists have been studying the association between depression and dementia. As you might expect, the relationship is complicated. But there's this new study out of the UK which found it's not just broad strokes. There are six symptoms of depression that are especially correlated with dementia risk years later. Number one, losing confidence in yourself. Two, not being able to face up to your problems. Three, not feeling warmth or affection from other people. Four, feeling nervous and anxious all the time. Five, not being satisfied with the way tasks are carried out. And finally, six, difficulty concentrating. What we could be seeing here is the impact of people becoming less social, or that certain changes in the brain lead to both depression and dementia. But dementia takes longer to manifest. If you notice these symptoms, talk to your doctor about it. I'm Dr. Sanjay Gupta, helping you live a better life.
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28: Scattered showers expected here this morning. Make it for a wet Monday. You'll need the umbrella at least through lunchtime today. Temperatures in the 50s this morning. We'll clear out late in the afternoon. High temperatures in the upper 60s. Clear now tonight, low 40s, and sunshine is back on Tuesday, 74. From Storm Team Love Weather, I'm meteorologist Jeremy Eisenhoff.
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0: natural hazard on its own. He should be ejected every game for an 8-foot wingspan. And this is just it's a swim move, a natural swim move, and making it a flagrant 2 felt like penalizing a guy for his own physics. Now, the T-Wolves didn't seem to mind. Actually, they did, but for a different reason than you may think. Anthony Edwards thought the game got harder without Victor Wembanyama on the floor. Here's what Ant had to say post-game.
1: You know, when they don't have Wembanyama out there for the second half of the game, what changes about the way that you guys approach offense?
2: I don't know. Honestly, man, I think it was kind of harder. Just because, I mean, of course, they're a really great team with him on the floor, but they play a lot slower when he's on the floor because, you know, everything is evolved around him. When he's not on the floor, everybody's played. It's just like, you know, when every team is missing their best player, everybody plays free. They get more shots, more confident. So I think it was a lot harder on us.
0: Uh-huh. I know it was a lot. Hold up. What? Of all the things you expect the opposing team to say when the best player on the floor is ejected, I didn't expect to hear, well, man, things really got tough then for us. Oh, we hated when Victor Wembanyama got kicked out of this game. Gosh, then it really got brutal. Naz Reid had an equally strange thing to say about the entire exchange, and I think this furthered why I thought Wemby shouldn't have been ejected. Here's Naz Reid being really weird about taking an elbow to the neck.
3: Naz, in terms of taking the elbow, were you surprised? How much did it impact you? How much did it hurt? And have you been hit like that before in this game?
4: Pain is weakness leaving the body. That's it.
0: Pain is weakness leaving the body.
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6: 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Obviously, we'll also talk about the passing of Bobby Cox on Saturday morning, the legendary Atlanta Braves World Series champion, Baseball Hall of Fame manager. We'll do that coming up in the second hour of the show. We'll also recap what happened in Knoxville in Tennessee baseball this weekend. ETSU baseball was on the road in Spartanburg against Wofford. We'll get to that there coming up about the Bucks and the Terriers as well. NCAA softball bracket was released last night. We now know the Lady Vols ended up being a top 8 national seed. That was a major question going in. Would they be a top 8, which means that not only you get to host a regional, but if you take care of your business in the regional, you also get to host a super regional there at Sherry Parker Lee Stadium. They were ranked number 7 last night there by the selection committee. So if they do take care of their business this weekend against Northern Kentucky, Indiana, and Virginia, they would host a super regional there in Knoxville next weekend. And if things go chalk, that would be against their SEC foe, Georgia Bulldogs, who were the number 10 seed. Again, that is if everything goes chalk. That would be the case there between them and the Bulldogs. But the Lady Vols do get a top 8 national seed, which was the most important thing on Sunday night to make sure that they knew they were going to be playing in Knoxville this weekend. Just a matter of making sure they're going to be playing in Knoxville multiple weekends in a row before hopefully making a trip to Oklahoma City for a second straight year and a third time in 4 years there for Karen Weekly and Tennessee. I want to touch on a few other things coming up later on this morning as well, and that is, Ari Wasserman, who's a guy I really enjoy the work of for On3, covers college football there for that site. He sort of dove into a comment that we dove into now almost 2 weeks ago. And that was a comment by Kirby Smart, the head football coach of Georgia, when he was at the region's tradition golf tournament in Birmingham a couple of weeks back there for the PGA Tour Champions. And he always plays that pro-am there along with Nick Saban and Kalen DeBoer and Nate Oates. And this year, Pete Golding, the Ole Miss head coach, and a few other people, Greg Sankey, the SEC commissioner. It's kind of a SEC from the bottom, from the most southern perspective there. It brings in a lot of the biggest names there to come in and play in that tournament. Alex Golish, the new head coach at Auburn, obviously played in the tournament as well, Stephen Pearl. And he was asked on the next round, a radio show there, or used to be radio show, now a podcast there in Birmingham, about the Big Ten SEC, Big Ten winning three straight national championships. And Kirby brought up a few different perspectives and a few different thoughts that Ari Wasserman broke down. We broke them down a couple weeks ago. I want to get Ari's thoughts about that, as we'll discuss that coming up at 8:10 later on this morning in hour number three as well. So a lot to get to here on a Monday. As we said a moment ago, phone lines are open as always on a Monday as well, at 423-477-1064, 423-477-1064. Toll free outside the Tri-Cities at 866-333-WXSN. That's 866-333-9976. So, as we start off the show this morning, Tennessee baseball was sitting on a bubble going into the weekend. Now, truly on the bubble, I don't know. You probably could make a case that they had some wins on their record that probably was going to help carry them up a little bit if they didn't take care of their business to a fullest extent. And by that, I mean, let's say they did get swept by Texas this weekend. Let's say they only go on the road and get one out of three against Oklahoma next weekend. Would they truly be sitting there on the outside looking in come Selection Monday, in a couple of weeks on Memorial Day? Yeah, I think there was truly a possibility. We all know the story. You've got to get to 13 conference wins in the SEC, and Tennessee was sitting at 11 going into this weekend against Texas. Number four team in the country, top team, one of the top teams in the SEC. And Tennessee came out on Friday night with Tegan Coons, and he pitched the best game of the season for Tennessee. Shut out through seven innings, 15 strikeouts. Lindsey Nelson was on its edge, and Tennessee pulled out the win 5-1. Momentum picking up there. Now, can you carry that through? You got one. That's a big step. Could you actually take the series against the Longhorns? Well, on Saturday, they did just that again. Evan Blanco wasn't phenomenal, but it was your usual Evan Blanco outing for Tennessee. It was, hey, I'm going to get several strikeouts. I'm going to pitch pretty well. But at some point, you're going to look up on the scoreboard and the opposing team's going to have three, four, maybe even five runs. That's who Evan Blanco is. But the question's always, is his offense going to help him out? Is his offense going to take care of him on the other end? And the answer on Saturday was yes. As Tennessee goes on to win the game 14-9, as boy, it felt like they were trying to give it away there, the Texas light in the ninth inning. And how many times have we seen that movie this season there for the Vols? So Tennessee pulls out the win. They get the first two. And then on game three, with Landon Mack scheduled to pitch, he ends up not going. The announcement was made earlier on Saturday that he would not go because of some arm soreness there for Mack. So it's kind of a bullpen day. And once you saw that announcement, you go, this could be a little bit difficult. And it was. Now, early in the day, Rhys Chapman with the grand slam. It's tied at four. You feel like maybe there's things going your way. But at the end of it all, Texas just a little bit too much there on Sunday as they get the win 13-6 over Tennessee. So, Vols take two out of three. That's now 13 SEC wins. We can most likely stop talking about a bubble conversation there surrounding the Vols. They feel pretty safely in the field. It's just a matter of, do they continue to build on their resume and are a number two seed in somebody's region, or do they not build on that resume and actually maybe slip down to a number three seed in someone's region come Memorial Day when that bracket is released? They've got Belmont coming to town tomorrow night. They travel to Oklahoma this week and wrap up the regular season. Then obviously the SEC tournament next week in Hoover, therefore Tennessee. As we sit here right now, they would sit in the number 11 seed position there in the SEC baseball tournament. Let me make sure that. I want to say that's what they are. is the 11th seed there for Tennessee as of right now in the SEC standings. I had it right here. Where was it? And, but I think it's the 7th seed. I was pulling up the wrong file. I apologize. Yes, they're right now. They are tied for 10th. They would be the 11th seed. Let's just play that game right now as the tiebreaker, because who are they tied with? The team they play this weekend, Oklahoma. So Georgia wrapped up the regular season this weekend. They have a 5-game lead or a 4.5 game lead or whatever it is. They're in the SEC. Georgia's going to be the number one seed next week in Hoover as they wrapped up the regular season title. A&M, Alabama, Texas, Auburn, all they're in the area of trying to battle for a top four seed in the SEC tournament. Remember, it's no longer double elimination, and also it's not, hey, the bottom two don't get to go. Everybody goes to Hoover now. All 16 teams, and you've got those four games on day one to where you're playing the bottom eight. You'd love to get into the top eight if you're Tennessee. If they can get to the top eight, which isn't out of the realm of possibility. Right now, the 8th seed is Arkansas, which is 2 games ahead of them. Now, that's not going to be easy, but it isn't terribly impossible. You've got them, Mississippi State, and Florida. That's 6, 7, 8. They're in a tie there for 6th. They're between the Gators, Bulldogs, and Razorbacks. Obviously, Ole Miss, Oklahoma, Tennessee just behind them. Ole Miss is a game ahead of Tennessee and Oklahoma. You also have Kentucky a game back of the Sooners and the Vols there in the 12th position. So Tennessee trying to march their way ahead there, see if they can maybe move up to an 8th seed. It's going to be tough, though. They're going to most likely have to play there on that first day of the tournament in the bottom 8 next week there in Hoover. Obviously, a lot of eyes here at the end of the season on Vanderbilt. On the bubble. Feels like LSU's probably done, right? They got swept this weekend by Georgia. They're at 9 SEC wins. They cannot get to 13 in the regular season. Now, they can sweep this last weekend and get the 12, but they would have to really, I think, make a run in the SEC tournament to try to bolster that resume there for the Tigers. Vanderbilt sits at 12 SEC wins there for Tim Corbett and the Commodores. They've done probably enough going into the last weekend that if they can get 1 or 2 in that last weekend, they probably feel like they could maybe sneak in the field there for Tim Corbin and Vanderbilt. Kentucky also is at 12 SEC wins as they sit life on the bubble there for Mingiano the Cart and the Wildcats as well. So we'll touch more on Tennessee baseball coming up. We'll hear from Josh Elander after Sunday's loss to Texas, as well as a big day there for Reese Chapman, one of his final home games at Lindsey Nelson Stadium, most likely grand slam, 2-run home run. He had all 6 runs drove in there by him on Sunday there for the senior right fielder. Obviously, Tennessee has one more home game tomorrow night against Belmont, but they are not obviously expected to be playing any more home games at Lindsey Nelson Stadium, barring a win of a regional and then getting some help in the opposite regional and then winning the NCAA bid process there. They would be able to maybe get a game, get the super regional in Knoxville. They will not get a regional as they will not be a top 16 national seed there for Tennessee. So we'll see what happens there, but they are at home tomorrow night against the Bruins and then on the road in Norman this weekend against Oklahoma to wrap up the regular season there for Tennessee. For ETSU baseball, they were on the road this past weekend against Wofford, and it was a tight series. Wofford taking the first 2 games by 2 total runs. Wofford won game 1-7-6. Wofford won game 2-6-5 as ETSU has lost now their last 2 SoCon series. As they sort of drop down in the standings currently, they lost the series to Western Carolina where they lost 2 out of 3, and now they lose 2 out of 3 here to Wofford as ETSU did take the win on Sunday 9-5 over the Terriers. ETSU baseball now 30-19 on the season, 10-8 in the Southern Conference. Mercer and Western Carolina still sit atop the league. Mercer and Western Carolina are tied in that first position at 12-6 each. Therefore, the Catamounts and the Bears. Now, one of those teams is going to, if they win the conference tournament, obviously, get into the field at a as the automatic bid. The question has been brought up, though, about is there the possibility the Southern Conference could get 2 with an at-large? Western Carolina's chances maybe took a big hit this weekend. They had a chance to get a real marquee win as they were on the road at Wake Forest. They needed to get one. It felt like they're against the Demon Deacons. They were not able to do so. They ended up being swept by Wake Forest, so they weren't able to get a marquee win there on their resume. You have Wofford just a game behind that duo, and then ETSU and Samford in a tie for fourth there for the Bucks and the Bulldogs. ETSU does have the tiebreaker over Samford as they took two out of three against them earlier this season. One regular season weekend left. ETSU does not have a midweek game this week. They are at home Thursday, Friday, Saturday against the Mercer Bears at Thomas Stadium this weekend there for Joe Panucci and ETSU. So that's what's coming up this weekend there for the Bucks and the Bears this weekend. So Mercer and ETSU this weekend, and then I think it's Wofford playing UNC Greensboro, I believe. So we'll have to see what the full schedule is there for the SoCon this weekend, and then figure out the seeding process there for them moving forward the rest of the regular season as they look ahead to the Greenville, South Carolina next week for the SoCon baseball tournament. It is 6:27 here on this Monday morning as we continue on the Morning Monster on 640 WXSM, the Sports Monster. Josh Elander, head baseball coach at Tennessee, spoke to the media on Sunday after a loss in Game 3 to the Longhorns, but they take the series against his old college baseball coach, Jim Schlossnagel, who was his head coach when he played at TCU. Now Schloss, obviously the head coach of the Longhorns there in Austin. We hear from the head coach of the Vols when we return on the Morning Monster on 640 WXSM.
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13: 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You'll need the umbrella at least through lunchtime today. Temperatures in the 50s this morning. We'll clear out late in the afternoon. High temperatures in the upper 60s. Clear now tonight, low 40s, and sunshine is back on Tuesday, 74. From Storm Team Love Weather, I'm meteorologist Jeremy Eisen's off.
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6: Thank you, Coach. 6:32 here on this Monday morning as we continue in the Morning Monster on 6:40 to the XSM, the Sports Monster. 101.5 WQTHD2 as well as we're along here on this Monday morning. Tennessee baseball takes 2 out of 3 there against Texas this weekend for their final home weekend series in SEC play. Josh Elander spoke to the media after the loss to Texas on Sunday as the Vols fell to the Longhorns 13-6 on Sunday afternoon after winning the first two games of the series 5-1 on Friday and 14-9 on Saturday. Here's head coach of the Vols on Sunday.
15: Not good enough. Just looking at some notes from the game, 10 walks, gave up 4 homers, 9 or 10 runs with 2 outs. Just weren't able to finish innings and just need to attack the strike zone better. When you get to double-digit walks, you really don't even need to look at the score at the end of the game, because it's not going to end up being a good deal. So need to be better, need to make adjustments with Mac out. We're going to have to mix and match all day today. I thought some of the guys competed well, but it needs to be better all the way around.
16: You mentioned not going to finish innings. What did you see go wrong for Tracy after this first 2 batters?
15: Just one throwing strike, just walking guys. And, again, just missing. The zones are tight in the SEC at times, but, again, some of the misses weren't competitive right there. And, again, he's been good for us at times this year and just needs to make those adjustments for his next time out.
16: What did you see from Haas and Day after Tracy to battle through some adversity?
15: Yeah, I thought Day did a good job of kind of slowing down things a little bit. I mean, that turned into a mess real quick there. But and then Haas, too, the stuff is good. It's just we're having to kind of monitor him still as he gets away from getting healthy. And but those two make up good stuff, you know, throwing it over the plate. Both those, I think Haas walked one guy or whatever it may be. But good opportunity for those guys to figure out what they can do in SEC play. So those two have been good, and I think they'll continue to be better.
16: To have it at 7-4-6, I mean, given what you were dealing with the news yesterday, were you feeling like you were kind of where you wanted to be in some regard? I know you didn't want to be down 3 there, but sort of holding it together?
15: I thought the offense did a good job just punching back, you know, in that first inning to get, you know, really tie the game, hit the reset button. But we're trying to just bridge. How do we get to Rudy where, hey, we can get him maybe 40, 50, 60 pitches? And at that point in the game, you know, 3-run game should be, hey, anybody should be able to come in and compete over the white and give us a chance. And we didn't get that done right there. And then they're able to blow it open with a big swing off of Rudy. And they forced our hand getting him in a little bit earlier than we wanted to. But just needs to come in with a little more conviction. I know it's not the coziest spot with the bases dunked. And he's throwing strikes. We can live with that. But, you know, I thought his stuff was a little bit better after the homer. So don't wait around. Let's cut it loose out of the gate.
17: Talking to the team after the game, how do you balance the message of this result not going the way you wanted, but also knowing that you're able to get a series win?
15: You know, I think you have to take some perspective. I mean, I talked to the guys last night about, you know, how do you win late in games or how do you finish games? You got to communicate, you got to be tough, and then you got to dominate the fundamentals. And we did not do that today in any capacity. Again, when you walk 10 guys, you can't do that, especially with a program like the Texas Longhorns. And, you know, again, they're hitting the ball out of the yard today. So I think really it's, hey, flush it. Hey, we won the weekend. It's a win, but there's stuff we need to make adjustments on. There's plenty of baseball left. But also, too, just dealing with this, it's going to get hotter here down the stretch. I'm sure it'll be hot in Oklahoma, and it always is in Hoover. So making sure our guys have what puts them in a position to have success, not only on Tuesday, but the rest of the run with this group.
16: Like watching Reese have the weekend that he did, you know, potentially being the last time in all this.
15: Yeah, he's an easy guy to root for and a true volunteer, and It means a lot to me and a lot of people I know. He's just a special player, just elite makeup, and then it just gets better. That at bat today off of Burns or whoever it was, I mean, that was one of the best at bats I've seen in a long time. The guy's throwing three different pitches. They're all premium by any metric that you look at, and just fighting and trying to win. That's what he's trying to do, and I think he puts us in a position to win, but thankful every day he's here, and Reese is a winner.
18: Offensively today, a lot more strikeouts in the last 2 days. What did you see differently?
15: Yeah, I mean, I thought our guys did a good job the first 2 days. I mean, even with this pitching staff, able to scratch six again on a Sunday. And with some really good arms over there. If you start with Ruger, he was mixing and matching. He throws four or five different pitches. I'm sure you saw he's dropping some slots at times, too. So it's, again, moxie, poise. He can do some different things. But we tag him early, then he flips. He starts just jamming heaters by us. So kind of the game within the game of our guys making those adjustments. Got him early, but need to adjust a little bit more. And then you got big stuff with Burns. And LeFou was here last year with Wake. It's a big lefty. It's a portal guy with three pitches for strikes. And then, you know, Cozart, that's a pretty dang good arm there at the end, too. So I thought our guys did a good job of kind of scratching and clawing and keeping us in the game, because if we don't get out of the gates in that first inning, it could have got ugly real quick. But facing good arms is going to be the theme the rest of the year. But our offense should have a lot of confidence moving forward after facing some really good arms this weekend.
18: Second straight day where y'all punch back after Texas jumped out to the lead. Do you feel like this team has learned how to punch back over the course of the season, or do you feel like they've had that trait and it's just kind of starting to click here late?
15: I think it's probably a little bit of a combination of both. And we've been in that position. I prefer if we throw the first punch. That would be nice, which, again, we'll have the opportunity to do this week moving forward. But I think it's good, especially with the offense. There's been some resiliency there and understanding, hey, whatever it may be, what kind of offensive day or day of the week, let's just work together and find a way. And I just don't think the emotional swings are as big as they were early in the year with the younger club. I think they're getting a little bit better about that. And that needs to be the theme down the stretch, because there's going to be plenty of back and forth to come.
19: Three of y'all's four SEC series win against three of the better SEC teams y'all played against. What do you make of that?
15: Well, I think they're all good. I think, you know, you got to try to rank them. It's a waste of time. Everybody's good. Anybody can win on any day. And I think this year is even more of an example than maybe years in the past. And each year's mutually exclusive, a little bit different. But I think for us, it's the fundamental things we talk about all the time is fighting to score first and scoring more than six runs and limiting our free 90s. When we do that, we're a pretty darn good group. So, but again, we've beaten two of the better starters in the SEC, and they're all good. But at the same time, I think they just need to realize each day you got to finish, and you can't be satisfied with one win or two wins. You got to find a way to hit the reset button and stay in it, because you can get beat or win any day in this league this year.
18: Do you think that your team has a different edge about them? Maybe the bigger the name across from them, or the ranking? Because I mean, if you have played your best against what's perceived to be the better teams in this league.
15: That's a good question. I don't think so. I think a lot of it, the first two games, I thought our crowd put us in a position with just the environment that they created, put some pressure on the other team. I think it truly is a home field advantage when we get rocking and rolling. And looking back to Alabama and the way they supported us there to be able to win two games in a doubleheader, looking back, that's a pretty darn big day for this club. But, you know, no, I don't think so. I think our guys respect the league. We talk about respecting everybody and then fearing none and making sure you're on the hunt and attacking. But no, we ad nauseum we tell them, hey, anybody's good, anybody can win any day. So I think our guys are truly bought into that.
17: Have you gotten any more information on Landon and maybe moving forward with the plan might be?
15: Yeah, no updates at this time. You know, today being Mother's Day, I know everybody's again wants to know about what's going on there. But we'll have a more update next week, and as soon as we have info, we'll let you guys know. Yes, I need to go. I actually have my mom in town, and then I'm excited to go see my girls. So silver lining to a tough day is, again, won the weekend, get to go see some family. So excited to see them.
6: Josh Elander speaking to the media on Sunday afternoon after what was a series-ending loss to Texas, but Tennessee took the first two there against the Longhorns and now gets set to host Belmont tomorrow night there at Lindsey Nelson Stadium in Knoxville. 6:40 on this Monday morning. Got to step out for a break. When we return, Karen Weekly spoke to the media Sunday night after the Lady Vols found out where they were slotted in the NCAA tournament. Fiddles the number 7 overall seed. We'll hear from the head coach of the Lady Vols as we continue on the Morning Monster on 6:40 the BXSL.
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27: 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I'm Tim Cavalfamo. 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
29: All Sunoco fuel at the pump meets the same top tier standards as the fuel used in NASCAR. 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
27: Shane Van Gisbergen had the field covered and cruised to a dominant win on Sunday at Watkins Glen International in upstate New York. Van Gisbergen led for 74 of the total 100 laps, picking up his 7th Cup Series career win, despite having to drive through the field on newer tires after a late race pit stop.
31: I love doing that at the end, being able to chase everyone down on a tire difference. And Josh, my spotter, was excellent, giving me the laps and what the gap was, and I was trying to calculate it as I went. And managed the tyre, so I still had some when I got there, and yeah, just so special, really cool.
27: With the win going to SVG, Michael McDowell finished runner-up. Ty Gibbs was third, fourth Chase Briscoe, and Tyler Reddick was fifth. Other notables include Kyle Busch, who finished eighth, Chase Elliott 24th, and Joey Logano finished 38th. The point standings after 12 races in 2026 still have Tyler Reddick at the top by 129 markers over Denny Hamlin. Chase Elliott, Ryan Blaney, and Chris Buescher make up the rest of the top five. The next stop for the Cup Series is a trip to the Monster Mile at Dover Motor Speedway for the NASCAR All-Star Race. The drivers will run for $1 million on Sunday afternoon. And with the Monday morning race recap on the Motor Racing Network, I'm Tim Catalfemo.
0: Scattered showers expected here this morning. Make it for a wet Monday. You'll need the umbrella at least through lunchtime today. Temperatures in the 50s this morning. We'll clear out late in the afternoon. High temperatures in the upper 60s. Clear now tonight, low 40s, and sunshine is back on Tuesday, 74. From Storm Team Love Weather, I'm meteorologist Jeremy Eisenhoff.
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6: 6:47 on this Monday morning as we continue here on the Morning Monster on 640 WXSM, the Sports Monster, 101.5 WQTHD2 as well. As we're along here on this Monday morning, Karen Weekly and the Lady Vols found out last night that they are the number 7 overall seed in the NCAA softball tournament. That means they get to host a regional this weekend in Knoxville, with Northern Kentucky being their opponent on Friday afternoon at 5:30. And then they will also have Indiana and Virginia in town there for that regional this weekend. If they take care of their business, they'll then also get to host a super regional the following weekend there at Sherry Parker Lee Stadium. They've had this regional format since 2005. It's the 21st season of it, because obviously there wasn't a postseason in 2020 due to COVID. They have been a regional host, which means they've been a top 16 national seed every single year. There for the Lady Vols and Karen Weekly, and obviously before just her, it was also her husband, Ralph, as well. Last night, though, ranked number 7, and she spoke to the media after the selection show bracket there to find out that they are the number 7 overall seed.
4: Just super excited and proud of our girls for doing the work they needed to do this year to earn that top 8 seed. There's always so much anticipation when you go into tonight, because you might have an idea who you're going to get because of geography, but there's so many unknowns. It's a tough regional, but Knoxville always gets a tough regional because of the number of really good programs that can drive here. So we're kind of used to that. Like I told the team, it's a brand new season. Nothing we've done to this point matters. Be grateful to be one of 64 teams that still gets to play. That's a huge deal. A lot of people are packing up to go home. 64 teams that are in this playoff are in it because they're good. Everybody's good. The game doesn't know who's supposed to win and doesn't care. And you got to go out there and play it one game at a time in order to survive in advance.
5: And so you're back there with your paper and pen as it's getting revealed. But in all your years of coaching, still, how special is that moment when you hear the excitement from your team?
4: Oh, it's so special. And I think you see that with our team, the way they celebrate. It really doesn't matter where we're announced. We're going to be excited because we're grateful to be able to be together and to have the opportunity to compete.
5: To host 21 straight, just what does that say about how good this program continues to be year after year?
4: Yeah, it's kind of crazy when you step back and think about it. I tend to think about, you know, the minute and the hour of the day in front of me. But when you reflect on that, it's really just a lot of years of outstanding players who are now incredible alums of this program, who love the Lady Vols, who support these girls in so many ways. And that's what's kind of neat to look back on, is just the many outstanding young women, coaches, staff members who've come through here. And it truly takes a village to build something special.
7: So you said something interesting. It doesn't matter how much you win by. Now, as long as you win,
4: yeah,
7: you kind of get back to the root of the game at this point of the tournament. How nice is that? That you're not worried about, you know, outside noise. It's just a matter of surviving and advancing.
4: That's exactly right. And I think that's where you just have to flush the season, because there may be things in the season that you weren't happy with. There may be things you're really happy with, but neither of those matter. If you had a great year, it doesn't mean you're going to have a great playoffs. If you struggled this year, doesn't mean you're going to struggle in the playoffs. You can be the person that, you know, is the big game changer for us. So, but I think Sage's point is, you know, right now it's win, just find a way. It doesn't matter if you win ugly, as long as at the end of the game, you've got the W.

0: two seeds. Indiana, I didn't know if they'd bump up into the two seed range and then they'd send them somewhere else if they stayed as a three. That kind of made sense, again, because of geographic proximity. And I think if you're somebody who doesn't have schools close to you and you're going to have a lot of flights, then you have no idea who you're going to get. But I like the system. I think there's some regionals that in years past have been pretty light because of geography alone, and other regionals that have been pretty heavy because of it. So I like the fact that at least we're getting a little bit more parity when it comes to the one and two seeds.
1: Postseason play in Cherry Park Early Stadium. Mm-hmm. How would you describe the magic that it is to have postseason there?
0: Every year gets better. I mean, you know, a couple of years ago, I thought this place can't be any better, any more rowdy and raucous. And then this year, to see the way people showed up and showed out for midweek games, absolutely blew me away. So I know it's going to be a really tough ticket. I know my phone's going to start blowing up asking for tickets. And that's just great. I mean, I love that we're in that kind of a situation where you wish we had more seats in that stadium. But I know that the Lady Vol fans are going to be out there loud and proud. And believe me, that's going to make a difference for our girls.
2: 6:52 here on this Monday morning. There was Karen Weekly talking to the media last night there in Knoxville after their selection show party there for the Tennessee Lady Vols, as they now know they are the number 7 overall seed and will host the regional this weekend there, with Northern Kentucky being their first matchup on Friday afternoon at 5:30. That game will be on the SEC Network. And then they will also have Indiana and Virginia playing each other on Friday. Whatever Tennessee does, win or lose, they'll play either the winner or the loser of Indiana and Virginia on Saturday there for Tennessee and the Lady Vols. I do want to hit on a few things there since we last spoke to you. Let's update some high school baseball and softball as they wrapped up some either district or region tournaments this weekend. In baseball, they got the region tournaments in the books. They'll start off in 4A. Science still defeating William Blount 4-1. It was Dobbins Bennett shutting out Jefferson County 1-0 in 12 innings there in the regional semis. Then Science Hill beat Dobbins Bennett in the title game 7-5. That dropped Dobbins Bennett down to an elimination game where they took on Jefferson County after they eliminated William Blount. DB did not need 12 innings to beat the Patriots that time, winning 12-2. So Dobbins Bennett's moved on to the sectional, as is Science Hill. The Hilltoppers will host Farragut beginning on Wednesday in a best of three series, and then Dobbins Bennett will have to travel to Oak Ridge beginning on Wednesday there in that best of three series in the state sectional. In AAA, it was Tennessee High blowing away Granger in the semifinals 15-1. Greenville sneaking by David Crockett 4-3. Then in the title game, Greenville defeated Tennessee High 5-4 as the Green Devils punched their tickets to the sectional and will get the host. David Crockett in the elimination game, their first one, beat Granger 7-3, but then they had to play Tennessee High in a second elimination game, and it was the Vikings getting the better of the Pioneers 7-2. So Tennessee High moves on to a sectional. They have to travel to Gibbs beginning on Wednesday. Greenville will get the host, Anderson County. In AA, Unicoi County defeated Eagleton Academy 6-5. It was Pigeon Forge shutting out West Green 8-0. Then it was Pigeon Forge in the regional championship beating Unicoi County 4-1. West Green season came to a close in the elimination game to Eagleton Academy, losing 13-3. Then it was Eagleton Academy against Unicoi County for a second time in a region tournament in the elimination game, and Eagleton Academy got revenge, winning that game 13-7 over the Blue Devils. So no local teams making it out of the region there in AA. And in single A in baseball, it was University High shutting out Cosby 12-0, Hampton defeating Washburn 4-1. In the region title, it was University High shutting out Hampton 10-0, and then it was Hampton in the elimination game beating Washburn, for they knocked out Cosby 5-1. So two local teams making it to the regional there in single A, or excuse me, to the state sectional there in single A as well. University High will host Greenback beginning on Wednesday. It will be Hampton traveling to Cofield beginning on Wednesday as well. And then in softball, their region tournaments begin tonight. In 4A, it's Dobbins Bennett at Maryville and William Blount playing Science Hill. In AAA, Elizabethan taking on Volunteer and David Crockett playing Granger. AA, South Green taking on Eagleton Academy and Unicoi County playing Claiborne. And in single A, Cloudland taking on Cosby and Hancock County versus North Green there as the region tournaments begin in softball tonight. Region tournaments begin in boys soccer on Tuesday evening there across Northeast Tennessee as well. So we'll update you on that tomorrow morning here on the show. So that is where they stand as we do here on this Monday morning here as we head into the second week of May. And it's that time of the year where obviously some spring fling berths get punched there for a number of different teams. All right, so we'll

0: Keep you up to date there as those state sectionals begin in baseball on Wednesday. Obviously, we'll give you the scoring updates of what happens tonight in those region tournaments there across the area as well in softball. Coming up in hour number two on this Monday morning, Bobby Cox sadly passing away over the weekend there for the legendary Braves manager, World Series champion in 1995, Baseball Hall of Famer. We'll touch on that, obviously, as it was a big tribute weekend there to Bobby Cox over the weekend. The Braves, though, also take 2 out of 3 on the road in Los Angeles against the Dodgers. We'll touch on that as well. Coming up in the third hour of the show, the SEC versus Big Ten conversation in college football. Kirby Smart, head coach of Georgia, gave some thoughts on it a couple of weeks ago that we mentioned and played back for you. We're going to play those back again later on this morning in hour number three because Ari Wasserman, who covers the sport for On3, had his own thoughts on it over the weekend. We'll bring back Ari's thoughts as well as we continue. Deb Williams of AutoWeek.com at 9:10 as always on a Monday morning. And a friend of the show has put out his SoCon football predictions for the 2026 season. Way early here, right after spring practice. And he was very high on ETSU a year ago, going into year one for Will Healy. And not quite as high going into year two. We'll touch on that coming up there at around 9:30 in the final hour of the show as well. A lot to get to here on a Monday, along with your phone calls on 640 the BXSM, the Sports Monster.
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2: Well, it all paid off. The losing, that is, the Washington Wizards officially struck gold, taking the number one overall pick in the 2026 NBA draft, finally cashing in on their league-worst 17-win season. But if you're A.J. DeBonta, the likely number one overall pick, do you want to play there? I don't. I'm Drake Toll.
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5: Scattered showers expected here this morning. Make it for a wet Monday. You'll need the umbrella at least through lunchtime today. Temperatures in the 50s this morning. We'll clear out late in the afternoon. High temperatures in the upper 60s. Clear now tonight, low 40s, and sunshine is back on Tuesday, 74. From Storm Team Love Weather, I'm meteorologist Jeremy Eisenhoff.
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0: For a Monster Sports Update on this Monday morning as we continue on 640 the BXSM, the Sports Monster. I'm Jacob Towns. And NBA playoff scores from over the weekend beginning on Friday night. It was the Knicks taking down the 76ers 108-94. The Spurs taking the 2-1 series lead over the Timberwolves with a 115-108 win in Minneapolis. On Saturday, it was the Cavaliers finally getting a win against the Pistons 116-109 in Cleveland. And the Thunders taking the 3-0 series lead over the Lakers 131-108. Then on Sunday, the Knicks wrapped up their series against the 76ers with a 144-114 win in Philadelphia as the Knicks get the sweep and move on to the Eastern Conference Finals for a second straight year there for New York. And it was the Timberwolves evening up their series against the Spurs with a 114-109 win last night there from Minnesota after Victor Wembanyama was ejected from the game. Stanley Cup playoff scores this weekend. On Friday night, the Canadiens over the Sabres 5-1. Golden Knights take down the Ducks 6-2. On Saturday, the Hurricanes finish off their sweep of the Flyers with a 3-2 win there for Carolina. And it was the Minnesota Wild taking down the Avalanche to get their first win of the series 5-1 there over Colorado. Then on Sunday, the Canadiens take a 2-1 series lead. They win over the Sabres 6-2. It was the Anaheim Ducks over the Vegas Golden Knights 4-3 to even up that series at 2 games apiece. MLB scores on Sunday. Braves defeat the Dodgers 7-2 to take that series in Los Angeles. It was the Reds shutting out the Astros 5-0. Bobby Cox, a longtime Braves manager, 1995 World Series champion and Baseball Hall of Famer, passed away over the weekend at the age of 84 on Saturday morning after obviously battling a number of different health difficulties over the past several years, as Bobby Cox is remembered over the weekend by a number of people involved with the Braves organization. Shane Van Gisbergen wins again on the road course, this time at Watkins Glen on the NASCAR Cup Series on Sunday, as he takes the win there at Watkins Glen, as he wins once again on the road course there for the Road King in SVG. Texas wins the SEC softball tournament on Saturday, 7-1 over Alabama there in Lexington, but it was the Crimson Tide, who are the overall number one seed in the NCAA tournament bracket when it was released on Sunday evening. Texas the 2 seed, Oklahoma the 3. It was also 6 of 8 top 8 seeds going to the SEC. They're going to get to host regionals and super regionals if they take care of their business this weekend. The Washington Wizards win the NBA draft lottery on Sunday afternoon. Utah Jazz, Memphis Grizzlies, and Chicago Bulls round out the top 4 there for the 4 top picks in this summer's NBA draft next month. Steve Kerr's return to the Golden State Warriors on a 2-year deal there for the multiple-time NBA champion head coach. Christopher Wrighton wins the Truist Championship for his first PGA Tour titles on Sunday there in Charlotte. Brent Snedeker wins the off-tour event there at the Myrtle Beach Classic as he gets his first win of the PGA Tours in 8 years there for this year's American captain on the President's Cup team. And the Puerto Rico Bowl is going to debut this season in 2026 as part of the expanded bowl game lineup in college football. That is your Monster Sports Update on this Monday morning. I'm Jacob Townsend on 640 the BXSM, the Sports Monster.
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5: Scattered showers expected here this morning. Make it for a wet Monday. You'll need the umbrella at least through lunchtime today. Temperatures in the 50s this morning. We'll clear out late in the afternoon. High temperatures in the upper 60s. Clear now tonight, low 40s, and sunshine is back on Tuesday, 74. From Storm Team Love Weather, I'm meteorologist Jeremy Eisenhoff.
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18: 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ETSU baseball lost 2 out of 3 this weekend in Spartanburg as they fell in close games. On Friday and Saturday, they're the Wofford, 7-6 and 6-5. Bucks bounced back with a win in the final game of the series, 9-5 over the Terriers. They're now 10-8 in the SoCon, heading into the final weekend series this weekend as they host Mercer, who's tied for first place. The Bucks are 2 games back. In the standings, series begins on Thursday. Tennessee baseball needed some wins with one of the top teams in the country, Texas, coming to town. And they got just that as they took 2 out of 3 against the Longhorns. They won the first 2 games of the series, 5-1 and 14-9. Texas did win the final game on Sunday, 13-6 over Tennessee. They're now 13-14 in the SEC. They got to that magic number of 13 wins, usually enough to lock you in to the postseason field there for the Vols. ETSU softball saw their season come to a close on Friday with a loss to Wofford 5-4 in the SoCon softball tournament. It was UNC Greensboro then the point in the tournament on Sunday. The Lady Vols earned the number 7 national seed in the NCAA postseason. It was announced on Sunday evening there with the selection show. They will host once again in Knoxville, a regional this weekend. If they take care of the business, they'll host a super regional next weekend. They'll play Northern Kentucky this Friday. Indiana and Virginia are the other 2 teams in the field. High school baseball from over the weekend in 4A. Science Hill defeated William Blount 4-1. It was Dobbs Bennett beating Jefferson County in 12 innings, 1-0. Then it was Science Hill taking down Dobbs Bennett in the regional championship 7-5. DB then had to play in an elimination game in the regional tournament against Jefferson County. Indians won that one much easier, 12-2 over the Patriots. Science Hill will host Farragut in the state sectionals beginning on Wednesday. Dobbs Bennett will travel to Oak Ridge. In AAA, Tennessee High defeated Granger 15-1. It was Greenville over David Crockett 4-3. Then the Green Devils beat the Vikings in the title game 5-4. David Crockett had to play in back-to-back elimination games, beating Granger 7-3, but Tennessee High ended the Pioneer season in the final elimination game 7-2. Greenville host Anderson County in the sectional. Tennessee High will travel to Gibbs. In AA, Unicoi County defeated Eagleton Academy 6-5. Pigeon Forge shut out West Green 8-0. Then it was Pigeon Forge over Unicoi County 4-1. West Green fell to Eagleton Academy 13-3, and then Eagleton Academy got revenge on Unicoi County, winning 13-7. No local teams make it out of the region in AA. And in single A, University High shut out Cosby 12-0. It was Hampton over Washburn 4-1. Then University High took the regional crown with a 10-0 win over the Bulldogs. Hampton then took down Washburn 5-1 to prolong their season to the sectionals. University High will host Greenback. It's Hampton on the road at Cofield. Tonight, as high school softball regional tournaments get underway, in 4A, Dobbs Bennett takes on Maryville. William Blount plays Science Hill. In AAA, Elizabethan plays Volunteer. It's David Crockett taking on Granger. In AA, South Green against Eagleton Academy, Unicoi County against Claiborne. And in single A, it's Cloudland versus Cosby and North Green taking on Hancock County. One of the players that Tennessee was looking at, the first player they've brought in this spring, whether in the transfer portal or in high school recruiting, that did not commit to Tennessee, Favor Ibe.
0: It was a 7'1" center that was visiting Tennessee earlier this spring to come and look at the Vols and think about maybe being that final player, a part of the recruiting class. He ends up committing over the weekend to Virginia to go play for Ryan Odom and the Cavaliers, as the player from Maryland, the 7'1", 235-pound senior, chooses the Cavs over Tennessee, Alabama, and Villanova. He just jumped into the top 100 in the Rivals' final rankings for the 2026 high school recruiting class. That is your drill, sponsored by your neighborhood Quick Stop Marathon Markets. 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
1: Heading into hour number two on a Monday here on the Morning Monster on 640 to BXSM, the Sports Monster, 101.5 to BQTH D2 as well. Jacob Townsend with you on this Monday morning. Deb Williams from AutoWeek.com, as always on a Monday, will join us at 9:10, coming up in the final hour, as we'll get to Deb to talk about, obviously, SVG winning on the road again at Watkins Glen on Sunday, and much more there with her. Also, we got to talk about some college football, baseball, softball, a lot to get you here on a Monday morning, including your phone calls at 423-477-1064, 423-477-1064. But sadly, some sad news over the weekend that came out Saturday morning about the passing of Bobby Cox, the longtime manager of the Atlanta Braves, passing away at the age of 84, just a couple of weeks shy of his 85th birthday, as he would have turned 85 on the 21st of May in about 10 days if he had been able to make it just a couple more weeks there for the legendary manager. But he has just not been in good health the last several years after having a stroke in 2021. He had just been battling ever since then through many different health issues, but had been able to come to Atlanta last year to Truist Park for the celebration of the 30-year anniversary of their World Series championship team there in 1995. But since then, had not been in the public eye. And Bobby passing away over the weekend at the age of 84. The Braves said in the statement, quote, "We are overcome with emotion on the passing of Bobby Cox, our treasured skipper. Bobby was the best manager to ever to wear a Braves uniform. He led our team to 14 straight division titles, 5 National League pennants, and the unforgettable World Series title in 1995. His Braves managerial legacy will never be matched. Bobby was a favorite among all in the baseball community, especially those who played for him. His wealth of knowledge on player development and the intricacies of managing the game were rewarded with the sport's ultimate prize in 2014, enshrinement into the Baseball Hall of Fame. And while Bobby's passion for the game was unparalleled, his love of baseball was exceeded only by his love for his family. It is with the heaviest of hearts that we send our sincerest condolences to his beloved wife, Pam, and their loving children and grandchildren." Bobby actually played in Major League Baseball. That sometimes doesn't get remembered because he was such a manager for so long, going back even to the late 70s with the Braves and then Toronto there in the 80s and then joining the front office for Atlanta before going back into the dugout there in 1990. He did play for the Yankees in 1968 and 1969. Before he dealt with some knee issues that just were not going to be able to prolong his playing career. If you ever hear Chipper Jones talk about some of the conversations he had with Bobby Cox, he and Bobby would talk about Mickey Mantle, who was Chipper's dad's favorite player. And if you know, a switch hitter, all those different things, you certainly look at a Chipper Jones and think about Mickey Mantle at times as well. And Bobby played with Mickey Mantle there in New York in the 60s. And that was someone they spoke about often with. And then it also gets forgotten when the Yankees won the World Series in 1977, before Bobby became the manager for the Braves in 1978, he was an assistant coach there for New York in 77. So he actually won a World Series there as a coach for the Yankees in 1977 before becoming manager of the Braves in 78. One of the great lines, we talked about Ted Turner passing away last week. When he let Bobby Cox go as the manager in 1981, he was asked by a media member, "Well, what are you looking for in your next manager?" And his answer was, "Well, Bobby Cox would be good if we didn't just fire him." And it was sort of known then as, hey, even as he was sort of showing Bobby the door because it wasn't working up to his liking there in Atlanta at the time with Bobby in the dugout, there was a thought that, hey, maybe there could be a reunion in the future. He went to Toronto, had a lot of success there with the Blue Jays. The Blue Jays posted a wonderful video of him this weekend as well, even though he's not as well known for being a Blue Jays manager. But he was there for 4 years from 82 through 85. But then came back to Atlanta, joined the front office in 86 in building up this roster. And then in 1990, he brought in John Schuerholz to replace himself there as the general manager and moved back in the dugout. His rightful spot, his perfect place. Now, I don't think anybody would put Bobby Cox right there with the LaRusses, the Stangles, the McGraws, all those different guys of the greatest managers in the history of the game. He is in the Hall of Fame. But when you're talking about the top two, three, four managers of all time, I'm not sure anybody would put Bobby in that grouping. But what people always would put Bobby at is a player's manager. Nobody was more of a player's manager than Bobby Cox. And obviously the first thing people would point out is, well, he always had his players' backs. That's why he was ejected, 161 times in his managerial career, the record for the most in Major League Baseball history. And the reasoning of why all those players loved him, and I'm not sure I've ever heard an actual player say anything bad about Bobby Cox. I was thinking about it over the weekend. Can I remember a player that really was critical of Bobby Cox who made it clear he didn't like Bobby Cox? And you think back over all those years in Atlanta, from 1990 all the way through 2010 or 2011 when his final season there as the manager of the Braves, I really couldn't think of anyone that really stood out to me and go, man, that guy really hated number six. Not saying that's a prerequisite, not saying that's a good thing, bad thing, or that every manager should have that kind of relationship with every single player they ever coach. But at the professional level, with the egos you're dealing with both on the managerial side of Bobby and the player side of all the great players and maybe even the not-so-great players he managed, to not really think of anybody off the top of your head that goes, yeah, that guy didn't like number six. He wasn't a Bobby Cox fan. He was beloved. And I said this to somebody over the weekend when I was talking to a few people about after Bobby was announced that he had passed away on Saturday morning. And they talked about obviously the ejections. It's the first thing a lot of people who aren't Braves fans probably think about. Even maybe Braves fans, that maybe what your first thought is the ejections. And I made the comment, it actually made him an underrated manager. Because for the people who did not like the Braves, for the people who did not like Bobby Cox, they kind of thought of it as sort of a sideshow, like an Earl Weaver, a Lou Piniella. Of, hey, he's going to come running out here. He didn't like the strike call on Maddox or Glavin or Smoltz or Avery or Hudson or run through your long list of pitchers there for the Braves. He's going to get mad, and here comes out Bobby Cox yelling and screaming at the umpire using all kinds of profanity, and he's going to get tossed. He's going to start kicking his dirt, and he's going to get out of here, and they're going to add another tally to the list. But it sometimes, in my opinion, overshadowed the fact that he was a strong manager. That he was obviously somebody who understood the consistency of a clubhouse. You don't win 14 straight division titles without consistency. Some sort of gift that he had there. He was the one piece that was there through it all. Him and John Smoltz. Now, Smoltz actually obviously wasn't there for one season due to the arm injury, but Bobby and Smoltz on the roster were the two pieces all the way through from 91 through 2005. Other guys retired, other guys were traded, other guys hit free agency. Other guys came in later on, like Chipper, like Andrew Jones. But through it all, those two were the ones that were there through the entire run. And Bobby was consistently there. And you can't really even think about that run without thinking about Bobby Cox. So much focus on the big three, obviously. Maddox, Glavin, Smoltz, Chipper, Andrew coming in 96. David Justice there in 95, obviously. Terry Pendleton in the first part of that run as an MVP player. Ron Gant. We can run through the long list of great players during that amazing run. But Bobby and John Schuerholz as the GM were consistently there. Leo Mazzoni, consistently there as the pitching coach. I was watching a video this weekend of Leo talking about Bobby, and obviously the emotions were heavy there for Leo Mazzoni, talking about his longtime friend, and he compared Bobby Cox to his dad, which I don't think Leo's alone in that. I think if you heard Brian Snitker talk about Bobby Cox, I'm not sure there's a person in the world, maybe outside of Bobby's family, that loved Bobby Cox the way Brian Snitker did, but the way he talks about Bobby Cox. And there was something special about the fact of that Bobby was around, alive, to be able to see Snitker get inducted into the Braves Hall of Fame earlier this spring, last month. And he was not there in person for it, but he was able to watch the ceremony from his home in Marietta. And the fact that he got to see Walt Weiss, who played for him, become the manager of the Atlanta Braves. This long run of guys with ties to Bobby Cox becoming the manager of the Atlanta Braves. Freddie Gonzalez, Brian Snitker, now Walt Weiss. I'm not sure that was a prerequisite for the job. I don't believe it was. You had somebody who's obviously making the decisions there who don't have close ties to Bobby Cox and Alex Anthopoulos. But there was the tie there of Anthopoulos of that he has a similarity of Bobby Cox of this. Where has he been a GM at? Where has he ran baseball organizations at? Two different organizations, Toronto and Atlanta. Where are the two places in Bobby Cox's career where he was a manager? Atlanta and Toronto. And I enjoyed the fact of as a kid, oh, here comes up Bobby. Here he comes running out of the dugout. The waddle, let's call it what it was. It was a waddle. He had knee issues. It wasn't anything bad. But he came out and sort of did that waddle up to the umpire, made it clear he wasn't happy about a few different things. And then he got his toss. He came out looking, he got what he was looking for. And then he went back in and handed it over to Terry or Eddie or Snitker or Glenn or whoever else was there on the staff at the time, Leo, obviously, and moved on with the rest of the day. He went out there, got what he wanted, made it clear he was standing up for Maddox or Glavin or Smoltz or Chipper or Andrew or Rafael Furcal or Jermaine Dye or David Justice or Klesko or run through your long list of players. He went out there for one reason only, to make it clear that he thought these guys were getting jobbed. Now, somebody was telling the story this week. I'm trying to remember who it was. Maybe it was Glavin. I'm trying to think who which player it was over the weekend that told the story. I was watching the Braves. I guess it was Saturday night. They were against the Dodgers, and they were playing all the tribute videos from different players and coaches. And I'm trying to remember which player it was that told the story. I guess it was McCann. It was McCann is who it was, Brian McCann. And McCann was not happy about a pitch or whatever, and he started yelling. He gets tossed. Here comes out Bobby. He gets tossed. And then the next day, they fly, I think it was to San Diego, and they're walking through the clubhouse, and the TV's on, and they're showing the highlights, and the highlights come up, and they show where Brian and Bobby are getting tossed, and they show the pitch. And Bobby goes, Brian, that pitch is 5 feet out of the zone. What do you? Why were you yelling about that pitch? And he goes, "You owe me money for my fine." It didn't matter that he was right, wrong, or otherwise. It mattered the fact that he was fighting for his players was what mattered to him. Now, whether or not that's the right way to handle it, 24 hours a day, 7 days a week, at all times, it was the way that Bobby Cox felt was the right way to handle it every single time. There with his guys in his clubhouse. And so Bobby Cox passes away over the weekend at the age of 84. Tomorrow morning, I think we're going to do it at 8:10 is when Lang's going to be with us. If you're a Braves fan and you have not read the book, In the Times of Bobby Cox, it came out probably not long after Bobby retired. So Bobby retired in 2011. So this probably came out in 12 or 13, sometime around there. Lang Whitaker wrote the book. Lang Whitaker was a lifelong Braves fan, actually now lives in Memphis, covers the Memphis Grizzlies there for a couple of different outlets out there, including the Grizzlies. I believe he does some work there for them specifically. But Lang wrote the book In the Times of Bobby Cox, and we're going to talk about the passing of Bobby there. But if you are a Braves fan, I sort of recommend the book to you as well there because it goes through a long history there of Bobby, but also just those 20-plus years of him being the manager there from 90 all the way through 2011. And in that run specifically, yes, obviously he was there before then as well, but through that run specifically of the great run there for the Braves of 14 division titles, World Series championship, playing in five different World Series, all those different things right up there to the end. And I was thinking about that last game when they lost to the Giants there in San Francisco in the playoffs to end his time. There's the manager. Derek Lowe, former Red Sox, obviously, but that's where he's best known for, but he did close out his career there with the Braves. He was pitching for the Braves that night and pitched wonderfully. If memory serves me, had a no-hitter through six or seven innings there for Lowe. I have to go check that during the commercial break. But I want to say it was six or seven innings he had a no-hitter. And then he gave up a home run. I don't remember to which Giant it was. I have to go back and look at it. And the Giants ended up tacking on a few more runs and going on to win and then move on and in the playoffs there for San Francisco. But I remember Bobby in the post-game press conference talking about the fact that he thought Derek Lowe was going to have a big 2012. Now, breaking news, Derek Lowe did not have a big 2012. And there wasn't a lot of big coming there during the Freddie Gonzalez tenure there for the Braves before he was fired and Snitker took over as the new manager of the Braves there later on. But when you look at it there, it was a good example of Bobby, even in his last words, showing confidence in somebody moving forward. And a guy that he wasn't going to be the manager of anymore. What Derek Lowe did or not did there for the Braves moving forward did not really have any bearing on Bobby Cox's legacy. But his final words they're talking about a player was, Derek Lowe's going to be really good next year. He's going to have a good year in 2012. Whether it was going to happen or not, he laid in the confidence and the thought that Derek Lowe was going to. Not for you, not for me, not even for Freddie Gonzalez. He did it for Derek Lowe, who was having, I'm sure, a tough night there, knowing that he had given up the go-ahead home run for the Giants to go on and win and was the final loss there of the Bobby Cox era as the manager of the Braves. But his last message there to Derek was, he's going to have a big year next year. Didn't play out that way, but that was the final message of not negative, not tearing you down, positivity, confidence there moving forward for Derek Lowe. But Bobby Cox passing away there over the weekend at the age of 84. If you did not get a chance to watch a number of the different videos that were being sent out over the weekend of different players doing their tributes, Chipper, David Justice, Smoltz, Glavin, Maddox, obviously Snitker and Mazzoni, Jeff Frank Kerr, Brian McCann, Marquise Grissom. You run through a long list of them. I'm just thinking off the top of my head of the guys I saw post the videos. Andrew Jones wasn't able to do one for the broadcast the other night because he was on a plane. But he just wanted to send the message that this guy was my second father. And remember, Andrew coming up, a little bit of a showboaty catcher, doing the job a little bit different than where most guys played the position in the history of the game. He and Bobby had to sort of come in the middle and sort of compromise and build a relationship there. But the thought that he left there with that guy was my second father. I'm talking about Bobby Cox. And for a lot of Braves fans, including myself, a sort of a everlasting piece of the greatest era there in the organization's history, passing away there over the weekend at the age of 84. Remember, he went in the Hall of Fame with La Russa and Torrey. They all three went in there together as managers, a part of that different committee of the Baseball Hall of Fame there, of the Veterans Committee that also handles the managers and all of that there for the Baseball Hall of Fame. They all went in together. It was Bobby Cox, Tony La Russa, and Joe Torrey. But also, they went in with three different players that year. Now, one of them was Frank Thomas, but the other two players that went in there in 2014 were Greg Maddux and Tom Glavin, two of the big three there, who all went in there together with Bobby into the Baseball Hall of Fame with Maddux and Glavin as they both got in there on their first ballots. They were both 90%+ of the vote there for both of those guys. I think Greg got in with over 97% of the vote. My question is, who was the other three? And then Glavin got in with, I think, nearly 92% of the vote there for Glavin. But they went in there together with Bobby. And so it was sort of a Braves weekend, if you remember that there a dozen years ago in Cooperstown with all three of those guys. And then obviously in the very near future, you had Smoltz go in, you had Chipper go in not that far down the line as well. And now this summer, Andrew Jones being another piece of that great run of the Braves going into Cooperstown as well. 7:32 here on this Monday morning. Speaking of the Braves, another really good weekend there for Atlanta. Now, yep, they lost their first series back over last week to Seattle. They have even lost back-to-back games. If they lose that last game to Seattle, first game to the Dodgers, they lost three of their last four. Is there problems? No, not quite, as they came back out and took the last two against the Dodgers on Saturday and Sunday, as Spencer Strider looked terrific there in his most recent appearance. Obviously, I thought Sale pitched well on Friday night, even in the loss. And then Bryce Elder, before a tough sixth inning there for him on Sunday afternoon, he was pitching terrifically as well there for Atlanta. We'll talk about the Braves as they continue to roll now to a record of 28-13 as we continue on the Morning Monster and 640 the BXSM, the Sports Monster.
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9: Scattered showers expected here this morning. Make it for a wet Monday. You'll need the umbrella at least through lunchtime today. Temperatures in the 50s this morning. We'll clear out late in the afternoon. High temperatures in the upper 60s. Clear now tonight, low 40s, and sunshine is back on Tuesday, 74. From Storm Team Love Weather, I'm meteorologist Jeremy Eisenhoff.
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1: 7:38 here on this Monday morning as we continue on the Morning Monster on 640 to be XSM, the Sports Monster. So the Braves continue to play well. They're back at top as the best record in the National League as they are sitting at 28-13 with a 68.3 winning percentage. The Cubs, just a game behind them at 27-14 there for Chicago as they lead the way in the National League Central. They've actually separated themselves a little bit there in that division that has been so tightly contested so far. All teams still above 500. The worst record in that division is the Pirates and the Reds, both of them at 22-19, three games above 500. While the Braves are the only team in the National League East above 500, and they have a 9-game lead there in the National League East over the Phillies, Marlins, and Nationals, who are all at 19-22. There for Philadelphia, Miami, and Washington. The Padres and the Dodgers are tied for first place in the West. You also have them as the only two teams, though, above 500. They're in the NL West at 24-16, 3.5 games back of the Braves there, who would be the number one seed in the National League as we sit here right now. The Braves have played well again as they are able to pull out the 6-4 record on the West Coast trip, where they have to go out to Colorado, swept the Rockies. They then were able to take only one out of three against the Mariners, but they then were able to take two out of three against the Dodgers. Therefore, the Braves this past weekend, as they now are able to come back home, take a day off today, and then they will host Chicago, the two best teams in the National League, playing each other this week, Tuesday, Wednesday, Thursday. They're in Atlanta against the Cubs and the Braves. So that's going to be a major series for those two trying to decide some hierarchy there in the National League. Now, the Braves are still not a team that's fully healthy. Obviously, Acuna's still on the IL as we sit here right now. You did get Iglesias back over the weekend. You did get, obviously, Sean Murphy back as well during this road trip there for the Braves. And so you're now trying to build up Spencer Strider, who had by far his best outing of the 2026 season on Saturday since he's returned, obviously, as he went six innings, gave up one hit, two walks, eight strikeouts there for Strider, as he did have a terrific outing there against the Dodgers. And he hadn't pitched bad even before then, but obviously certainly his best outing in that 7-2 win for the Braves with the Dodgers on Saturday night. Now, obviously, if Bryce Elder pitched really well on Sunday, Elder was mowing down the Dodgers through five innings, and even in the sixth, got the first two outs there, including Shohei, and then after he got Shohei out, he then fell off the wagon, as he had three straight walks, including two four-ball walks there to the Dodgers there in the sixth inning, which is when Walt Weiss had to pull him and go to the bullpen. Braves able to work out of it, still pull off the win there on Sunday. Both win Saturday and Sunday by 7-2 margins there over the Dodgers. So they continue to try to build forward here as a team that's obviously been the hottest team to begin the 2026 season and continue to try to carry that mark there as they have a major lead, in the National League East with nine games already as we're nearing the midway mark of May. Therefore, the Braves. Big weekend, though. Cubs tomorrow night. If you don't have Braves Vision, that game is slated to be on TBS on Tuesday evening there for the Cubs and the Braves. And then they'll also take on Chicago on Wednesday and Thursday as well, therefore, Atlanta there against Chicago at Truist Park. The Braves have obviously been led by Matt Olson, who's an MVP candidate to start off this year. Michael Harris has hit well. You're still wondering about the corners of the outfield. So you got Dubon that's played well in the left field, obviously. Yesterday, what about the catch for Eli White against the wall? He ended up having to leave the game, though. At least we believe that's why he left the game. He also sometimes just gets pulled, whether that's him being pulled for Yastrzemski or if it's Yastrzemski starting in right field with Acuna being out right now and then him being pulled for White for defense later. Either way, they ended up pulling White there, and there still has been no update whether or not he was injured in any fashion, his smashing against the wall. Also, Sean Murphy had to leave the game as well, as he had a catcher interference play there during the game that ended up having the bat go off his finger there for the Dodgers. And so he ended up having to leave the game with a finger injury that moved Drake Baldwin out of the designated hitter position into catcher there for the last couple of innings as well. There's been no update on his status. The expectation is there'll be some sort of MRI done on him today. Therefore, Sean Murphy, who just came back for the Braves there to begin the season after he began the year in, on the IL and down in the minors with a rehab assignment there for a guy that missed a lot of 2025. So the Braves are still working on that full roster. Pitching-wise, you get Iglesias back now, obviously, there with him coming out of the bullpen as your closer. He came back on this West Coast trip. So they continue to try to build forward here as they return home there for the Braves in a weekend where they got the Cubs in town this week and then the Red Sox this weekend before they travel to Miami next week there for a four-game series there between them and Miami between Monday through Thursday next week before they come back home for the Nationals there for the Braves. That's what's coming up there for Atlanta as they continue to have the best record in baseball, sitting there at 28-13 there for the Braves as they continue to run away and hide currently there in the National League East to begin 2026. It is 7:44 here on this Monday morning. Got to step out for a break as we continue right here on the Morning Monster on 640 the BXSM, the Sports Monster.
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9: Scattered showers expected here this morning. Make it for a wet Monday. You'll need the umbrella at least through lunchtime today. Temperatures in the 50s this morning. We'll clear out late in the afternoon. High temperatures in the upper 60s. Clear now tonight, low 40s, and sunshine is back on Tuesday, 74. From Storm Team Love Weather, I'm meteorologist Jeremy Eisenhoff.

7 on this Monday morning. Thank you very much, Jeremy. As we continue on the Morning Monster on 640 WXSM, the Sports Monster. You see the elbow by Wembanyama last night? Ferocious. Right there to the neck of Naz Reid, the former LSU Tiger. Best player in the series, maybe best player in the world, gets ejected from Game 4 of the playoffs there in the Western Conference semis. Now we'll wait to see, does he get punished any further? It was a sharp elbow. And if you watch the video, he looks to his left. So he has the ball near side of the TV, left side of the floor. They're in sort of the short wing position. And he's double teamed. Reid is on his inside to the baseline. And he looks to his left. And hey, there's people. Hey, guys, what's going on? And then he looks back to his right and he goes, oh, hey, Nas, how are you? And then as he sort of just turns his head back the other way, that right elbow sort of gets cocked and he just levels the elbow right into the throat of Reid. And so Wemby gets ejected. It was a ferocious elbow there by Wembanyama. He gets tossed. Timberwolves go on the win. And Minnesota had a fight and claw for that win. Now, San Antonio is a good team. Wembanyama gets a lot of credit. Stephon Castle's a terrific player, the former Husky. You've obviously got Dylan Harper, who's a really good player, a top-level pick out of Rutgers there in the draft a couple years back. You've got talent on that team beyond just the alien that is Victor Wembanyama. But, obviously, when you're expecting the best player of the series to no longer be there, and you're playing at home, and the game is already a tight game, you expect the Timberwolves to sort of put this thing away. They did not do that. They did go on to pull out the win, though, 114-109, to even up that series of two games apiece, to give at least maybe a semblance of a series that could be competitive here in the second round of the NBA playoffs. We're already one series in the books. The Knicks wrapped up their series of the 76ers on Sunday afternoon with a 30-point Game 4 win and finishing up a sweep there in Philadelphia. So the Knicks are off to a second straight Eastern Conference Finals. Last year they lost to the Pacers. This year they're either taking on the Pistons or the Cavaliers. Detroit leads that series 2-1. Cleveland at least did show some life with a win on Saturday with a Game 3 win at home. Game 4 tonight there in Cleveland. We'll see if the Cavaliers can even up that series or if Detroit takes full control of the 3-1 series lead there with the win. And the Thunder can wrap up their series against the Lakers tonight. They lead that series 3-0. Game 4 tonight there at the arena formerly known as the Staples Center. What is it? Crypto.com? Is that what that is now? There for the Lakers. Is that what that arena is known as? No longer the Staples Center. Now it's Crypto.com or something. Either way, the Thunder lead that series 3-0. The Lakers have no hope. And it looks like the Thunder will wrap that thing up there at some point this evening near midnight there in Los Angeles. And they will make that now two teams locking up their bids into the conference finals, one on each side there for the East and the West. It feels that the Pistons kind of have a good control over the Cavaliers series. That could change fast. Ask the Orlando Magic, right, in the first round against the Pistons. But it feels like maybe the Spurs-Timberwolves series is the one that you have a chance for some real competition, as we now know it at least will go 6 games there in that series between San Antonio

the fact that Giannis did not get to play in the playoffs because, well, Milwaukee didn't make the playoffs. You have Luka, who hasn't got a chance to play in the playoffs, well, because he's been hurt for the entire playoffs. And then you had Jokic eliminated in the first round. You haven't had some of these best players in the league going up against each other. Obviously, we're hoping for SGA versus Wemby there in the Western Conference Finals. But I would probably put Anthony Edwards right on that edge, on the periphery of that top five, probably the number six, number seven range there. But when it comes to the playoffs, he has had a different gear the last several years to where, and it's, he's a better player than Jimmy Butler ever could have hoped for. But Butler had that sort of gear in Miami, right, where he went to a NBA Finals on a couple different runs there with them after he came from Minnesota, after starting off his career in Chicago, obviously. That Anthony Edwards has this ability to where he's put teams on his back in this playoff run the last few years to where he got them to the Western Conference Finals a few years back after beating a couple of other notable teams there in the run, Phoenix and with Durant, with Booker on that squad. He beat them both by himself in a sweep, which is sort of his breakout party there for Anthony Edwards. And then, obviously, now this year, knocking off Jokic and the Nuggets. And now, with the two games, with the 2-2 series here between them and the Spurs, who knows? Maybe a chance he's able to get back to Western Conference Finals and add Victor Wembanyama to his wall there of guys he's been able to take down in the postseason. So the Timberwolves do take game four last night, 114-109. We now wait to see, will there be a extra punishment levied against Wembanyama? The elbow is probably worthy of one. Personally, selfishly, as somebody who just wants to watch great players, I don't want to see Wembanyama suspended. I want to watch Wemby as much as possible here in the playoffs, but probably the action is maybe worthy of a suspension. But again, this isn't David Stern in the commissioner's chair. This is Adam Silver, and we'll see how he obviously handles it there going forward with this decision, as I need a decision fairly quickly sometime today if there will be a suspension at all there of Wembanyama. My guess is no, but we'll wait to see if anything does come of it. In the Stanley Cup playoffs, last night, the Canadiens took a 2-1 series lead over the Sabres with a 6-2 win there for Montreal in Montreal, for they split the first two games in Buffalo. Anaheim takes down the Knights 4-3 to even up that series of two games apiece as the Ducks take care of home ice last night. There's that crowd looked amazing there in Anaheim. And over the weekend, it was the Carolina Hurricanes wrapping up a sweep of the Philadelphia Flyers as they move on into the Eastern Conference Finals, as they're the first team to punch their spot there. They have played 8 games so far in the playoffs. It has been 8 wins for Carolina. They have yet to lose a playoff game there for the Hurricanes as they now move on to the Eastern Conference Finals. They'll wait to see who comes out of that Montreal-Buffalo series to see who they will face off against there for the Hurricanes. The Avalanche, who had won their first 6 playoff games, did finally lose there in the first game in Minnesota this weekend there in the Western Conference second round series as they fell to the Wild 5-1 on Saturday. They now lead that series, the Avalanche do, 2-1 there for Colorado. So they'll have the Avalanche and the Wild coming up tonight there in the Stanley Cup playoffs. In the NBA playoffs, Cavaliers, Pistons in Cleveland, Thunder, Lakers in Los Angeles. Game four in both of those series there in the NBA postseason. Coming up in hour number 3, we're going to hit on, obviously, we're going to bring back those comments that we had a couple weeks ago there from Kirby Smart when he was at the Regional Tradition in Birmingham talking about the SEC versus the Big Ten. And he brought up something that's obviously brought up by a lot of people, including myself, that the depth in the SEC does feel different when you look at the two leagues. But is that actually the reason why that you've maybe seen the Big Ten supplant the SEC, or at least even up with the SEC? As obviously as we know, the Big Ten has won the last 3 national championships. Ari Wasserman had an article on that with On 3 over the weekend. We'll bring that up as well there in the third hour of the show. Tennessee baseball takes 2 out of 3 against Texas as they now most likely book their bid to the postseason. And the NCAA softball bracket was released last night. Lady Vols, the number 7 overall seed. We'll go through the entire picture there for you as the SEC gets 6 of the top 8 seeds. They're in the college softball bracket, 7 of the top 10 there for the Southeastern Conference. We'll touch on that as well coming up in hour number 3 of the show. Deb Williams of AutoWeek.com at 9:10. And a good friend of the show put out his SoCon football predictions post-spring for 2026 on social media over the weekend. This good friend had ETSU's his preseason pick last year. Breaking news, ETSU did not win the Southern Conference in 2025. Whether or not he didn't like the offseason they had or what it was, he's not.

0: Hunt is high on the Bucks heading into 2026, whichever our good friend SoCon John has the Bucks predicted at going into 2026. As we continue on a Monday, right here on the Morning Monster on 640 the BXSM, the Sports Monster.
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2: Ah, the most optimistic fan base in the world. Of course you knew this would happen if you're a New York Knicks fan. The Knicks headed back to the Eastern Conference Finals for the second straight year, and they did it in historic fashion, lying an NBA record tying 25 three-pointers. New York crushed the Sixers 144-114. I'm Drake Toll.
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5: Showers may linger a little bit later on into the afternoon. Otherwise, clearing out, drying out this afternoon. Highs in the upper 60s. Certainly clear tonight, 43. Sunshine Tuesday, 74. We'll stay in the mid-70s on a Wednesday, but another round of some showers and storms expected by Wednesday afternoon. From Storm Team Lab Weather, I'm meteorologist Jeremy Eisenhoff.
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0: Time for a Monster Sports Update on this Monday morning as we continue on 640 the BXSM, the Sports Monster. I'm Jacob Townsend. NBA playoff scores from over the weekend beginning on Friday night. It was the Knicks taking down the 76ers 108-94. The Spurs taking the 2-1 series lead over the Timberwolves with a 115-108 win in Minneapolis. On Saturday, it was the Cavaliers finally getting a win against the Pistons 116-109 in Cleveland. And the Thunders taking the 3-0 series lead over the Lakers 131-108. Then on Sunday, the Knicks wrapped up their series against the 76ers with a 144-114 win in Philadelphia as the Knicks get the sweep and move on to the Eastern Conference Finals for a second straight year there for New York. And it was the Timberwolves evening up their series against the Spurs with a 114-109 win last night there from Minnesota after Victor Wembanyama was ejected from the game. Stanley Cup playoff scores this weekend. On Friday night, the Canadiens over the Sabres 5-1. The Golden Knights take down the Ducks 6-2. On Saturday, the Hurricanes finish off their sweep of the Flyers with a 3-2 win there for Carolina. And it was the Minnesota Wild taking down the Avalanche to get their first win of the series 5-1 there over Colorado. Then on Sunday, the Canadiens take a 2-1 series lead as they win over the Sabres 6-2. And it was the Anaheim Ducks over the Vegas Golden Knights 4-3 to even up that series at 2 games apiece. MLB scores on Sunday. Braves defeat the Dodgers 7-2 to take that series in Los Angeles. It was the Reds shutting up the Astros 5-0. Bobby Cox, a longtime Braves manager, 1995 World Series champion and Baseball Hall of Famer, passed away over the weekend at the age of 84 on Saturday morning after obviously battling a number of different health difficulties over the past several years, as Bobby Cox is remembered over the weekend by a number of people involved with the Braves organization. Shane Van Gisbergen wins again on the road course, this time at Watkins Glen on the NASCAR Cup Series on Sunday, as he takes the win there at Watkins Glen, as he wins once again on the road course there for the Road King in SVG. Texas wins the SEC softball tournament on Saturday, 7-1 over Alabama there in Lexington, but it was the Crimson Tide, who are the overall number one seed in the NCAA tournament bracket when it was released on Sunday evening. Texas the 2 seed, Oklahoma the 3. It was also 6 of 8 top 8 seeds going to the SEC. They're going to get to host regionals and super regionals if they take care of their business this weekend. The Washington Wizards win the NBA draft lottery on Sunday afternoon. Utah Jazz, Memphis Grizzlies, and Chicago Bulls round out the top 4 there for the 4 top picks in this summer's NBA draft next month. Steve Kerr's return to the Golden State Warriors on a 2-year deal there for the multiple-time NBA champion head coach. Christopher Wrighton wins the Truist Championship for his first PGA Tour titles on Sunday there in Charlotte. Brent Snedeker wins the off-tour event there at the Myrtle Beach Classic as he gets his first win of the PGA Tours in 8 years there for this year's American captain on the President's Cup team. And the Puerto Rico Bowl is going to debut this season in 2026 as part of the expanded bowl game lineup in college football. That is your Monster Sports Update on this Monday morning. I'm Jacob Townsend on 640 the BXSM, the Sports Monster.
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17: Scattered showers expected here this morning. Make it for a wet Monday. You'll need the umbrella at least through lunchtime today. Temperatures in the 50s this morning. We'll clear out late in the afternoon. High temperatures in the upper 60s. Clear now tonight, low 40s, and sunshine is back on Tuesday, 74. From Storm Team Love Weather, I'm meteorologist Jeremy Eisenhoff.
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0: 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ETSU baseball lost 2 out of 3 this weekend in Spartanburg as they fell in close games. On Friday and Saturday, they're the Wofford, 7-6 and 6-5. Bucks bounced back with a win in the final game of the series, 9-5 over the Terriers. They're now 10-8 in the SoCon, heading into the final weekend series this weekend as they host Mercer, who's tied for first place. The Bucks are 2 games back in the standings. Series begins on Thursday. Tennessee baseball needs some wins with one of the top teams in the country, Texas, coming to town. And they got just that as they took 2 out of 3 against the Longhorns. They won the first two games of the series, 5-1 and 14-9. Texas did win the final game on Sunday, 13-6 over Tennessee. They're now 13-14 in the SEC. They got to that magic number of 13 wins, usually enough to lock you in to the postseason field there for the Vols. ETSU softball, so their season come to a close on Friday with a loss to Wofford, 5-4 in the SoCon softball tournament. It was UNC Greensboro then the point in the tournament on Sunday. The Lady Vols earned the number 7 national seed in the NCAA postseason. It was announced on Sunday evening there with the selection show. They will host once again in Knoxville, a regional this weekend. If they take care of the business, they'll host a super regional next weekend. They'll play Northern Kentucky this Friday. Indiana and Virginia are the other two teams in the field. High school baseball from over the weekend in 4A. Science Hill defeated William Blount 4-1. It was Dobbs Bennett beating Jefferson County in 12 innings, 1-0. Then it was Science Hill taking down Dobbs Bennett in the regional championship 7-5. DB then had to play in a elimination game in the regional tournament against Jefferson County. Indians won that one much easier, 12-2 over the Patriots. Science Hill will host Farragut in the state sectionals beginning on Wednesday. Dobbs Bennett will travel to Oak Ridge. In AAA, Tennessee High defeated Granger 15-1. It was Greenville over David Crockett 4-3. Then the Green Devils beat the Vikings in the title game 5-4. David Crockett had to play in back-to-back elimination games, beating Granger 7-3, but Tennessee High ended the Pioneer season in the final elimination game 7-2. Greenville host Anderson County in the sectional. Tennessee High will travel to Gibbs. In AA, Unicoi County defeated Eagleton Academy 6-5. Pigeon Forge shut out West Green 8-0. Then it was Pigeon Forge over Unicoi County 4-1. West Green fell to Eagleton Academy 13-3, and then Eagleton Academy got revenge on Unicoi County, winning 13-7. No local teams make it out of the region in AA. And in single A, University High shut out Cosby 12-0. It was Hampton over Washburn 4-1. Then University High took the regional crown with a 10-0 win over the Bulldogs. Hampton then took down Washburn 5-1 to prolong their season to the sectionals. University High will host Greenback. It's Hampton on the road at Cofield. Tonight is high school softball regional tournaments get underway in 4A. Dobbs Bennett takes on Maryville. William Blount plays Science Hill. In AAA, Elizabethan plays Volunteer. It's David Crockett taking on Granger. In AA, South Green against Eagleton Academy. Unicoi County against Claiborne. And in single A, it's Cloudland versus Cosby and North Green taking on Hancock County. One of the players that Tennessee was looking at, the first player they've brought in this spring, whether in the transfer portal or in high school recruiting, that did not commit to Tennessee, Favor Ibe. It was a 7'1" center that was visiting Tennessee earlier this spring to come and look at the Vols and think about maybe being that final player, a part of the recruiting class. He ends up committing over the weekend to Virginia to go play for Ryan Odom and the Cavaliers, as the player from Maryland, the 7'1", 235-pound senior, chooses the Cavs over Tennessee, Alabama, and Villanova. He just jumped into the top 100 in the Rivals' final rankings for the 2026 high school recruiting class. That is your drill, sponsored by your neighborhood Quick Stop Marathon Markets. 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
1: 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As Deb will join us to talk about Shane Van Giesbergen's victory there at Watkins Glen on Sunday on a road course. We mentioned this a couple of weeks ago that they had the Region's Tradition Golf Tournament, the Champions Tour event, or PGA Tour Champions as it should now be called. And it's actually a major championship there on their tour. Stewart Cink won it going away a couple of weeks back there in Birmingham. But when they do the Pro-Am on Wednesday, they always have a number of different people come in. Nick Saban, Kirby Smart, Pete Golding, the head coach at Ole Miss, Kalen DeBoer, the head coach at Alabama now, Nate Oates, Stephen Pearl, Alex Golish, Greg Sankey. You know, Feinbaum does a show there. Our good friends down on WJOX, the Jocks, down in Birmingham, the biggest sports station in the Southeast, McElroy and Kubrick do their morning show there. And this other show, The Next Round, who used to be on Jocks, now have went off on their own venture. Ryan Brown, I'm trying to remember the rest of the guy's name. Jim, they'll come to me later. Jim Dunaway and Lane Taylor, they do the show together, and they do a great show. It's really good college football show. If you're a college football fan, I recommend you go and find a lot of their stuff because they do really good stuff with it. It's not just Alabama, Auburn specific. And Kirby Smart joined them for a few moments. They're on the day of the Pro-Am there in Birmingham. And they talked about a few different things, and it was Ryan and Jim on the show today. Lane was out on vacation, I guess, and they were talking about the SEC Big Ten conversation, the fact that the Big Ten has won the last three national championships, and it's an inarguable fact that the Big Ten has won the last three national titles. Now, there's a lot of things that go into that. One, Michigan was really good. Ohio State was really good. Indiana was really good when they won those national titles. Michigan was the best team that season. Ohio State was the best team that season, yet they had certainly had their issues in a regular season that led to losses at Oregon, losses to Michigan at home, to where if it had not been the 12-team playoff, they would have missed the college football playoff, but they got hot at the right time. Tennessee knows it better than anybody with the way they got beat down in Columbus, the revenge against Oregon in the Rose Bowl, the way they beat Texas in the Cotton Bowl, the way they beat Notre Dame in the national championship game in Atlanta. All those different things. And then obviously Indiana this year, just one of the great stories in college football history. But the question then is, okay, you win the last three national titles. The SEC hasn't even played in the national championship game during that time. Is there a conversation of has the Big Ten supplanted the SEC's the top league in the country? At the top of it, I've said it for a couple years now. There is no doubt that at the top of the league the last several years, the Big Ten has been better than the SEC. I guess, argue that fact, but I don't see how you have much leg to stand on. The top of the Big Ten has been far better than the SEC for at least the last three years. And this past year, No longer was the SEC the leader of the clubhouse when it came to first-round draft picks in the NFL draft. The Big Ten had 10. The Big Ten had the number one pick. They had the number four pick, the number five pick, and the number seven pick. They had four of the top seven, while the SEC had one pick in the top seven, and it was probably a reach for the defensive back out of LSU that the Chiefs took at number six. And then you had Notre Dame had the running back Jeremiah Love, and you had Texas Tech from the Big 12 had David Bailey go number two to the Jets. The other four picks are from the Big Ten. Now, three of them are Ohio State, but still, four of them were from the Big Ten. The Big Ten had 10 players drafted in the first round compared to the SEC 7. Now, the SEC still controlled the entire draft when it comes to total numbers. The SEC still had 87 players drafted in the 7 rounds compared to the Big Ten's 68. So not only did they catch up to the Big Ten, but they paced them down the stretch there. And that's where the depth conversation comes into play. But Ryan Brown and Jim and Kirby were talking about why has the Big Ten won three straight national championships. And I'm going to play the audio here in a minute, but if you remember when we played it a couple of weeks ago, you could hear Kirby go, three straight. And I give Kirby a lot of credit. It's the reason why I think Kirby, not only is I think he's the best coach in the country because of the way he is on the field, I think he's up there at the top of the country because of the way he's not afraid to sort of carry a conversation in college football. Saban did this. Saban was not afraid to have conversations about the sport, even while being inside the sport. Not just now because he's an analyst for ESPN, and not just now because he's an advisor to Trump. But either way, he has an ability, while being the coach, to have an opinion. Doesn't mean it was always a correct opinion. Doesn't mean it was even an opinion held by the majority of people inside the sport. But Saban would go out and talk about different issues he saw in college football. And he would hammer them, sometimes like a dead horse, but he hammered them. Kirby Smart, I thought, showed that a few years ago when Saban was on his way out. I thought the first real example I saw it from Kirby was at the end of the 2023 football season, which ended up being Saban's final year. So it's the year that they've won back-to-back national titles in 21 and 22. Georgia goes undefeated through the regular season, and then they get upset by Alabama in the SEC title game. And Alabama takes their spot in the playoff. This is the year that Florida State's undefeated and gets left out of the playoff. It's year that Michigan beats Alabama in the Rose Bowl, goes on to win the national title. Harbaugh leaves for the NFL. Now, if you remember, I was in for Bill Meade that afternoon leading into that weekend, and I made the comment that I felt Georgia win or lose should be in the playoff. That was my stance. The playoff committee disagreed. They dropped Georgia out. And so, Georgia being out led to them playing Florida State in the Orange Bowl. So, when they played Florida State in the Orange Bowl, remember, Florida State was so despondent over the fact they were left out of the playoff, their players quit. Half the team didn't show up for the Orange Bowl. Remember, ESPN had the camera on them in that ballroom, cafeteria area, and they're slamming chairs, they're throwing tables. Norvell's just sitting there staring off in the distance while it's just anarchy across the room. And finally, ESPN pulled the cameras off of them. But they were not ready to play that game. And what did Georgia win? 63-0 or something like that? And a lot of coaches would have stood up in that room that day in the post-game press conference. And a lot of coaches I like. Dabo Sweeney, let's be honest. If that had been Clemson, who had been 12-0 and lost in their conference title game after winning back-to-back national championships, and they got left out of the playoff because that one loss in a 13th game, if that had been Dabo Sweeney and Clemson, and then they came back out in the bowl game and pounded on whomever it was that they went up against 63-0, Dabo Sweeney would have came out and called the college football playoff idiots, the selection committee idiots, and says, yep, show our guys show they're one of the best teams in the country. Kirby Smart did not do that day. A lot of people would have expected he would have. He didn't say that. Not once, not one time. What he came into that room that day in the post-game press conference and said was, we've got a problem. And when he says we've got a problem, people are going, up, here he goes. He's about to say we've got a problem with the selection committee. No, that wasn't where he was going at all. He was saying we've got a problem in college football because we've made the playoff so important that we just played in the Orange Bowl and the other team didn't even show up. He talked about the issues of the way we were treating bowl games. He talked about the issues of the way we were treating the fact of players' opt-outs in bowl games, all these different things. He went through real, true issues in the sport of college football when the easy thing to do, the low-hanging fruit that afternoon would have been to, that look like a playoff team to you? Look like a playoff team to me? Could have been the easiest thing he could have ever said. But he didn't take the low-hanging fruit. He actually said things that were honest and true about the issues that he saw in college football while he was standing on the sideline looking up at a scoreboard in Miami in an Orange Bowl against a team that was ranked number 5 in the country. The ACC champion, undefeated champion, and he saw his team beating the life out of them 63-0 and trying to take the foot off the gas pedal the entire second half. That's when I was like, yep, yeah, Kirby's ready to take that mantle. Saban's had it for 2 decades now. Now Kirby's going to take it as he's going to be the guy that's going to not be afraid to speak on the issues of college football. Because no offense to Ryan Day. No offense to even Kurt Cignetti. Other national championship coaches. None of them really speak on the issues of college football. And you don't have to. Josh Heupel has no interest in speaking on the issues of college football. That's not something he's interested in talking in. If you find somebody he is interested in talking about, let us know. But he's not interested in talking about the issues of college football. Somebody has to do it, though, from that position. And Kirby has taken on that role from Nick Saban. And so when Kirby was with these guys with the next round a couple weeks ago there in Birmingham, I really thought the way he handled the conversation was really well because it didn't sound like an interview. It didn't sound like Ryan Brown and Jim Dunaway throwing out their own ideas at him. It was, hey, give me your ideas. I always want to hear them. I've got ideas. What are yours? And if you go back and listen to Kirby last week, he was on with Josh Pate on Josh Pate's speaker series there on his podcast, and they talked about the playoff because Kirby's now been vocal about the fact of that he's in favor of expansion and that now is pointing him towards being in favor of expansion to 24 teams. Obviously, I disagree with that. So does Josh. But with that in mind, I wanted to go back and listen to this audio again from them at the Regents Tradition. As I was reading an article from Ari Wasserman of the On3 this weekend, his headline read, "The SEC Grind. Is the Southern Cliche really what helped the Big Ten win 3 titles in a row?" And I want to get to his article here in a moment because where he really starts it off at is off the comments from Kirby Smart on with the next round a few weeks ago in Birmingham. Here are those comments from the head coach of the Bulldogs.
4: Landscape has really, really changed. The Big Ten has won 3 straight championships.
5: 3 straight.
4: I mean, that's just crazy. The SEC dominated it for so long.
5: What's your theory on that? Let me hear it. Why?
4: You really want my theory?
5: I want your theory. Yeah, okay. I want to hear it because we just had more draft picks than them.
4: That's right.
5: Not
4: overall.
5: Not in the first.
4: That's right.
5: That was a flip in the first.
4: Right.
5: They had more in the first than SEC did. Yeah. But why do you
4: okay,
5: think
4: so? Okay, so here's my theory. As a football coach, you're not going to like my theory. I'll go ahead and tell you, okay?
5: I like all theories.
4: I think back in the day when...
5: He is so setting you up to cut you down.
4: Yes, I know. No, just wait.
5: He's going to bring up the paying the players.
4: Well, everybody was paying players. Sure. I'm not saying like only Alabama was or only Georgia was. Everybody was paying players. But I think... There was almost a handshake agreement, like Alabama and Auburn, to a certain extent, were going to let it go on because they knew each other were doing it. But by God, they weren't going to let Ohio State come down here and get a player.
5: Right.
4: Or Georgia and Florida, they knew battling over South Georgia. We're both cheating a little bit, but we're not going to let Michigan come get a player. Well, now it's free game. Is there any validity to that? Is that a bad theory?
5: I don't know. I can't figure out what it is. I just think they have a more competitive conference, like the top of their conference. There's more good teams. It used to be, Ohio State was good.
4: Yeah.
5: You know, like Michigan was really good. When Harbaugh had a great team. Indiana's good. Like now they got Oregon. They got a draw. They have an ability to attract good players. Now, NIL has a factor too, for sure. But so does Miami. I mean, so does Florida. I mean, people have money. More people have money.
4: That's right.
5: So I think the talent is spread out thin, where before in the SEC, it was a magnet to talent.
4: That's
5: the disparity was so great that it was like you couldn't mess it up. You'd win regardless. And now it's like, okay, it's more even. It's just been three in a row.
4: But it's crazy. Like, when you were over here as a defensive coordinator, you would not have taken the Indiana job under any circumstances.
5: No, probably not.
4: There is no way they would have pried you away from Tuscaloosa. You were waiting for a better job than that.
5: I agree with that.
4: And now it's a national championship program, so it just shows you how quickly things can change in this landscape.
5: That's true. It can change quick. But that doesn't explain why the Big
4: – No, I agree with you.
5: That doesn't explain why the Big Ten's been able to do that. And that's just – you know, I have so much respect for them. I'm like, are they better coaches than us? Are they? And that's what all our coaches say. They're like,
2: I think Joel Klatt says that.
5: Yeah, no, I mean, people have said that.
2: I don't think that's the case.
5: Because I don't think they're taking less talent, in theory, and doing more with it. Now, the other theory is, and this is what nobody likes to hear, is it's a lot of SEC coaches say this in my meetings. They say they don't have the grind we do. There's no way. They play three of their nine games are hard. Their bottom four games are not our bottom four games. I'm going to play Starkville and Vanderbilt in my bottom four, and I'm holding on to my butt.
4: Yeah.
5: To be able to play at noon on Saturday at Starkville and playing a good team who beat Arizona State, who goes and plays these other teams. So there is a theory that we're beating each other up, and it's like the intensity, and it wears you down.
4: Yeah. I mean, Texas and Tennessee went to overtime in Starkville this year. Texas is a pretty good team, and both they both went to overtime.
5: I was about to say, Texas play Tennessee and Starkville.
4: No,
5: following you.
2: Yeah, so
4: that would have been a fun game.
5: That's my point.
4: No,
5: they're not getting that, and that's I'm not going to say who says it all the time, but he's one of the SEC coaches, and I don't want to use it as a cop out, but it's like, dude, they're not even having to do their best plays. They're not even stressed during the week, and I'm like, well, I'm stressed no matter who I play.
4: That's right.
5: That's just how I'm wired. But their players get a mental relief, and then it's like, boom, they get to go to the playoffs and crank it up.
1: There's Kirby Smart off the next round a couple weeks ago there in Birmingham at the region's tradition. So he brings up the SEC grind. And I've brought it up before. I do believe there is a different grind inside the Southeastern Conference than there is in the Big Ten. Not at the top, but I do believe it is different for teams to go to Starkville and Nashville and Columbia, Missouri, Columbia, South Carolina, and Fayetteville, Arkansas than it is going to West Lafayette, Pennsylvania, West Lafayette, Indiana, and going to Rutgers, and going to Maryland, and going to, in recent years, Michigan State, even in recent years, Wisconsin. I do believe it's different. I do believe it is a different grind than what they are dealing with up there. I do believe that is true. Now, when I say that, I don't mean that as that is the reasoning of why, though. I think when you look at it, they bring up a lot of stuff there when it comes to the money part of it. And when we brought that up a couple weeks ago, I mentioned the fact of you don't hear Kirby deny the fact about paying players beforehand, do you? And I hate when I hear from Big Ten coaches, and Brett Bielema is the worst about this, the head coach at Illinois and the former head coach at Arkansas, when he says, well, now everybody's allowed to pay. Oh, shut up. Like this idea that you weren't paying players too when you were at Wisconsin. Give me a break. But what did happen is now the pool of players is different. What Wisconsin was paying for was a different level of player than what now a Big Ten school can pay for, than what Indiana can go after, than what even Penn State or even a Michigan can go after. They now have the money because of now this wide open space of NIL and rev share in an era and in a place where they've got more money to spend. They've got plenty of it. We've talked about it before. I know Danny White loved the line a couple weeks ago to the Big Orange Caravan in the Tri-Cities of, hey, if it's going to be no salary cap, Tennessee's going to be in good shape because there aren't many people who have more money than us. Well, there are those who do, though, Danny. There are those who do. Why? Well, I haven't seen you bring in the number one portal class in football yet. I haven't seen you, outside of this year in basketball, go all in on the transfer portal. I haven't seen that from you yet, Danny. And so the fact is that Indiana's got all kinds of money to spend. Because why? Well, now they feel like they're on an even playing field. They now feel like they have a fair shot at it than they maybe didn't have beforehand. And with that, they are now having a different level of player in the Big Ten than what used to be in the Big Ten. There's a different level of athlete in the Big Ten than what used to be in the Big Ten. And that different level of player maybe would have been in the SEC beforehand. And maybe not even as a star in the SEC. Maybe that different level of play would have been the backup for Georgia, the backup at Alabama, the backup at LSU, the backup at Tennessee, Florida, Auburn, wherever you want to go. And so when you talk about that grind, because it all does rope in back together, in my belief. Now, that doesn't mean that one's greater than the other. The fact is that is money a bigger reason why that it happens? I do believe so. But the grind does matter in this conversation, because the fact that there isn't that other level of player coming into the SEC that used to come into the SEC, which used to be a depth piece for Georgia's, for the Alabama's, for the LSU's. Now that player's going somewhere else because, well, there's money elsewhere too. There's a place where I can go play. There's a value for me there that did not used to be there in previous eras and generations. Now that grind in the SEC to where you get to the end of the season and Georgia's beat up and Alabama's beat up, and they'd love to go to that next guy on the list, and oh, wait a second, he's not here. Why is he here? He's playing at Texas Tech. He's playing at Indiana. He's playing at Oregon. He's playing at Michigan State. He's playing at Penn State. All of that comes back roped all around together. Therefore, this conversation of this, who's the top league in the country? Now, I still believe, when you look at it, that the SEC is the deeper league. I also believe that the Big Ten has jumped ahead of them and has now consistently for a few years been ahead of them at the top. And the SEC for many years, what was the biggest claim as to why they were the top dog in the sport? Well, they won 7 national titles. They won 10 of 13, whatever the numbers were there for so long. Well, it's the Big Ten now in that spot. And I don't know if it's that they have better coaches. I do believe they have 2 of the top 3 in Day and Cignetti. I think Lanning's in the top 6 or 7 in the sport at Oregon. I think Matt Campbell's a good coach at Penn State now. I think Kyle Whittingham's a great coach now at Michigan. I think Bielema has always been a good coach. Never been a great coach. I don't like him personally, but he's always been a good coach. Didn't work at Arkansas, but he's in a good spot for him there at Illinois. They've got good coaches across their league. That doesn't mean the SEC doesn't. The SEC has, I think, still the best coach in the country in Kirby. You got Sark, who's in that top 6 or 7 like Lanning is at Texas. Kiffin's moving up everybody's list at LSU, excuse me. DeBoer is still up there, in my opinion, at Alabama. Heupel's in that top 20, 25. You've got Elko's in that same grouping there with him at Texas A&M. Golding has as many playoff wins as a lot of other guys across the country. He already has 2. He's only been the head coach for a week, pretty much at Ole Miss, but he's already got 2 college football playoff wins on his resume. So, when you look at the full picture, the grind, in my opinion, matters. But I do believe there are other factors that are even greater than that. But yet there is a difference, in my opinion, in the grind when you look at the full body of work of the leagues. When you're comparing the leagues, I think the grind matters. When we're talking about the fact of those teams winning national championships, I'm not sure if that's the reasoning of why. I don't know if the grind is the reason why Michigan, Ohio State, and Indiana now claim the last 3. You know, Blake Topmeyer, a friend of the show, covers the SEC for the USA Today, had a piece in his story a couple of weeks ago saying it takes some gold medal level mental gymnastics to believe that the reason the SEC is a 3-year national title drought is because Arkansas is too good. Well, it's a good line there by Blake. It's a little tongue in cheek, but I also don't think it's really the point that anybody was trying to drive at. And again, even looking at the college football playoff rankings, they'll tell you that they don't believe that the depth is the same, right? Remember, the Big Ten last year, 3 teams in the college football playoff. They had Ohio State, Oregon, and Indiana. They did not have another team on the bubble. When we were talking about bubble teams for the college football playoff, who were we talking about? Notre Dame, Vanderbilt, BYU, Texas. The previous year, the Big Ten had 4 teams in the college football playoff. Ohio State, Oregon, Penn State, and Indiana. They didn't have anybody else in the bubble. Who were we talking about in the bubble 2 years ago? Alabama, Ole Miss, South Carolina. So just keeping that in mind, that when the Big Ten has their top teams, and they have had their top teams littered throughout the top five, six, seven teams in the land for the last couple of years, they still have a pretty good gap between that grouping, that top tier, and tier two. Because when we're talking about national championship contenders, the Big Ten's had multiple teams in that conversation for the last few years, two or three teams each year in that top tier. Then they've even had, maybe in that next tier, a team or two that are in that, hey, they're playoff teams. Not sure if they can win four games, but they're playoff teams. But then I don't know if they have a tier three of the bubble. They've not really had a much of the bubble conversation. If the Big Ten, I think, wants to build on their depth, and I think they know this, and I think they're even talking about this as well, you've got to find the bubble. The bubble to where you're going to have teams that are playing games that are truly meaningful in November. Not teams who are, hey, let's just make sure we don't mess up here. Truly meaningful of, hey, if we can win out, we have a conversation, we have a debate, we have a case on Sunday in December. And the Big Ten hasn't had that for the last several years in the college football playoff. Certainly once it's went to 12 teams there for the league. 8:37 here on this Monday morning. Got to step out for a break. Tennessee baseball takes 2 out of 3 against Texas this past weekend. Looks like they've locked up their spot into the postseason. We'll touch on that about the Vols as we continue on the Morning Monster and 640 the BXSM.
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20: Scattered showers expected here this morning. Make it for a wet Monday. You'll need the umbrella at least through lunchtime today. Temperatures in the 50s this morning. We'll clear out late in the afternoon. High temperatures in the upper 60s. Clear now tonight, low 40s, and sunshine is back on Tuesday, 74. From Storm Team Love Weather, I'm meteorologist Jeremy Eisenhoff.
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1: 8:41 on this Monday morning as we continue on the Morning Monster on 640 to be XSM, the Sports Monster. 101.5 to be QTHD2 as well. Tennessee baseball takes 2 out of 3 against Texas this weekend in Knoxville. The Vols needed some wins. They were sitting at 11-13 in the SEC. Magic number on a usual basis is 13 SEC wins. So, yet this weekend against Texas, next weekend against Oklahoma, to try to get to 13 and try to really book up that spot in the postseason there for Tennessee. They were able to get the win over Texas on Friday night, 5-1. Tegan Coons, 15 strikeouts, 7 innings of shutout ball. Tennessee gets the win 5-1 against the number 4 ranked Longhorns. And then on Saturday, because it feels like after you take one against a top 5 team, even though at home, you feel like you're playing a little bit with house money, because you feel like, okay, you got one here. Get one next week, at least one next week on the road against an Oklahoma team. That's a good team, but a team that's in that same area of the SEC as you are in the standings. Take one there, and then you're at 13. But you played well on Saturday. Evan Blanco was usual. Evan Blanco, as I said in the first hour of the show, when Blanco's on the mound, you know there's a few things that's coming. A lot of strikeouts, probably a few runs for the opposing team. Just feels like that's always a consistent sort of theme of his starts. He's going to give up 3-4 runs to the opposing team, but hey, he's also going to get you somewhere between 8 and 10 strikeouts. And he's going to go several innings for you. Gave him 7, I think, on Saturday night there for Tennessee, as the Vols were able to get the win there over the Longhorns, 14-9, to take the first 2 to win the series and to give you 13 SEC wins for Tennessee. So Tennessee's most likely now safe. It's just a matter now of, do you bolster that resume this final week? We've got 4 more games left in the regular season. You host Belmont tomorrow night, final home game of the year at Lindsey Nelson Stadium, and then travel to Oklahoma this weekend for a 3-game series. Are you able to bolster that resume to really lock in maybe a 2 seed for you heading into a regional? I saw a projection last night that maybe they would be going to Tallahassee for that first weekend there in the regional weekend. We'll see what happens. Obviously, they have some history of Florida State going back to the College World Series in 2024. Did Burke swing, not swing? He swung. They didn't call it. But, hey, either way, Tennessee took the walk-off win that night there against the Seminoles in Omaha there in their first game in that College World Series 2 years ago. So that's a part of the story there. If they can continue to add to their record, they would be able to bolster that resume and feel pretty comfortable about maybe being that number 2 seed there for the Tennessee baseball team. I do want to tell you this. Obviously, we told you, I think at the end of last week, that they were going to be doing the NFL schedule release this Thursday. Is when they're going to do it. NFL schedule release this Thursday night. I don't know. I think we're going to pick up Western One show for the schedule release. I'm not sure if we are or not, but I think we are there for their schedule release on Thursday evening. But the schedule release will be this Thursday night for the NFL season. Obviously, we know a few things. We know the Seahawks are going to play on that Thursday night as the Super Bowl champion. But that is not the season kickoff this year. Remember, the season actually kicks off the night before in Australia with the Rams and the 49ers on Netflix. NBC will have the game in Seattle with the Seahawks obviously celebrating their Super Bowl ring there that night. Also, we now know that the debut, the Sunday night game to kick off the season that weekend, the Cowboys and the Giants. Oh, can I be honest with you? A lot of people hate seeing the Cowboys in prime time. If the Cowboys are bad, fine. But here's the thing. The Cowboys, at least, are usually competitive one out of every 2 years for the last 15 years. Usually competitive. Not Super Bowl worthy, not even maybe sometimes division championship worthy, but usually competitive enough to where they're at least in the playoff bubble, if not making the playoffs. The Giants have absolutely stunk for a while now. And yet we still see them somewhere between 4 to 7 times a year in prime time. And we get them in week one. Yay. John Harbaugh era. What do you got for us in New York? Jackson Dart. That's your Sunday night game to open up the year there for NBC. So the NBC folks will be in Seattle on that Thursday night. And then they will be in New York that Sunday night for the Cowboys and the Giants. That's the first Sunday night football game of the season that was announced this morning there by the NFL. There'll be a few more different schedule announcements over the next couple of days before, obviously, we get to that official schedule release on Thursday night. And we'll recap that coming up there on Friday morning as well. 8:46 here on this Monday as we continue on the Morning Monster. As we continue, the softball bracket was released last night by the NCAA. We'll go through where Tennessee is. We'll go through the entire bracket as well as we continue right here on the Morning Monster on 640 the BXSM.
0: Lunch was great, but this traffic is awful.
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20: Scattered showers expected here this morning. Make it for a wet Monday. You'll need the umbrella at least through lunchtime today. Temperatures in the 50s this morning. We'll clear out late in the afternoon. High temperatures in the upper 60s. Clear now tonight, low 40s, and sunshine is back on Tuesday, 74. From Storm Team Love Weather, I'm meteorologist Jeremy Eisenzoff.
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1: 8:51 on this Monday morning as we continue on the Morning Monster on 640 to be XSM, the Sports Monster. 101.5 to be QTHD2 as well. So the NCAA announced their softball bracket last night there for the regionals, super regionals, and moving forward to the Oklahoma City there for the College World Series. And Alabama's the overall number one seed. A little bit interesting. Oklahoma won the SEC regular season. Texas won the SEC tournament, beating Alabama in the title game on Saturday, 7-1 in Lexington. But yet Alabama's the overall number one. Full body of work. I'm not complaining. I'm just stating there's a couple of the ironies there about that announcement there from the NCAA on Sunday. There, the Alabama is the overall number one seed. Texas is the two. Oklahoma's the three. Now, remember, they've changed up the ranking system or the seeding system this year in softball. It's a little bit more closer attached to basketball.

locked into, if they take care of their business this weekend, they will host a super regional as well there at their home stadium. That's Alabama, Texas, Oklahoma, Nebraska, Arkansas, Florida, Tennessee, and UCLA are your top eight national seeds. Now, for Tennessee as a 7 seed, they have in their regional Northern Kentucky, the Norse, who they play on Friday afternoon at 5:30, and then Indiana and Virginia. Indiana, who came to Knoxville just a couple of years ago there for a regional, and that is their pod. Now, if they make it out of their pod, Tennessee would host a super regional, and if everything goes chalk, they would host Georgia, who obviously is a SEC foe in that super regional. Now, Georgia in their regional have Clemson as the 6th seed, as they are, Georgia's the 3, as they're the number 10 overall seed. You then also have UNC Greensboro and College of Charleston in that regional down in Athens there for the Bulldogs. So that's what Tennessee is looking at there when you look at their postseason path there for Karen Weekly and Tennessee. You look across the rest of the bracket there for them. You did not have the bottom 3 teams in the SEC make the field. Missouri, Auburn, and Kentucky all left out there in the softball bracket on Sunday evening. So 12 out of 15 make the postseason there for the Southeastern Conference. But they do get 6 of the top 8, 7 of the top 10. And when you look at the entire 16, they get 9 of the top 16, as they did get Texas A&M and LSU at 15 and 16, and hosting regionals there in College Station in Baton Rouge. You also have the chance for some SEC super regionals. Obviously brought up the Tennessee-Georgia possibility. You also have the possibility, if things go chalk, Alabama versus LSU and Texas versus Texas A&M. That could be some fun in Austin if you get to that point there for the Longhorns and the Aggies. Now, that's not the only possibilities. You also have some other teams who obviously could end up in some spots where maybe they're not national seeds. Like if a South Carolina bursted out. Let's see here. No, there's not even an SEC team in their opposite regional either. I was trying to see, as you sort of started looking at the ones who did not get national seeds there for the SEC, if maybe they could move up a little bit, or at least weren't in the top 16, I should say, there for the SEC. You could get Ole Miss. If Ole Miss was able to win the Lubbock regional this weekend, and Florida wins the Gainesville regional, Ole Miss would go to Gainesville for a super regional. So there's the possibility of another SEC versus SEC super regional. There would be the Rebels and the Gators. But so I guess there's the possibility you could have 4 different SEC versus SECs. Oh, and Mississippi State. Mississippi State this weekend goes to Oregon for the Eugene regional. If they make their way out of Eugene and it goes chalk in the regional above them, they would head to Norman for the super regional there against Oklahoma there for the Bulldogs. So as you look at it there, there are the other spots for those other teams with possibilities of having SEC versus SEC super regionals. So there's the bracket for the softball series this weekend. They get underway on Friday. For Tennessee, they host Northern Kentucky at 5:30. That game will be on the SEC Network, they announced last night. So they'll take on the Norse and then see what's next for them after that, with Indiana and Virginia as their other 2 teams in that Knoxville regional there for the Lady Vols and Karen Weekly. They've done the regional setup like this for softball since 2005. This is the 21st year they've done it. All 21 years, a regional has been played in Knoxville, as Tennessee has been a top 16 seed in all of those 21 seasons. And they were once again last night. The biggest question going into it was, were they going to stay inside the top 8? After obviously the hot starts where they were the number 1 team in the country, 26-0, went through a little bit of a rough patch, closed the regular season pretty well, but then was 1-and-done in the SEC tournament. Were they maybe going to slide out of that top 8? They did not. They stayed in there at number 7, which means if they do take care of the business this weekend, they would host a super regional in Knoxville as well there for Tennessee. Is that's what you always want there for Karen Weekly and the Lady Vols. That's what she talked about last night afterwards, is they always want a top 8 national seed to make sure if they do take care of their business that they wouldn't have to go on the road for a super regional, and they will not have to, as they are going to be at home there against either, if they do take care of the business this weekend, against either a Georgia, Clemson, UNC Greensboro, or College of Charleston, they're in a super regional. All right, 8:57 here on this Monday morning. Coming up in the final hour of the show this morning, Deb Williams of AutoWeek.com will be with us at 9:10. We'll talk about what happened at Watkins Glen. SVG obviously taking the win.

0: there for the victory on the road course once again. Connor Zilich won the Xfinity Series race. Those, we'll talk about that as well. They're coming up here with her in the final hour of the show. Also in the final hour, our good friend SoCon John had his prediction post on social media over the weekend of his post-spring SoCon football predictions for 2026. He was very high on ETSU going into the season next year. Last year, excuse me. He had the Bucks as his preseason pick to win the league. I'll go ahead and tease this fact to you. He does not have them winning the league in 2026. I think SoCon John is feeling a little bit burned from a year ago. We'll touch on that. They're coming up in the final hour of the show as well as we continue on a Monday morning on the Morning Monster on 640 the BXSM.
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2: Well, now we have a dogfight. The Spurs, a chaotic 114-109 loss in Game 4, leveling the series with the Minnesota Timberwolves at two games apiece, and the game turned early in the second quarter when Victor Wembanyama was hit with a shocking ejection following an elbow to the neck of Naz Reid. Oh, we got a good one. I'm Drake Toll.

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3: Showers may linger a little bit later on into the afternoon, otherwise clearing out, drying out this afternoon. Highs in the upper 60s. Certainly clear tonight, 43. Sunshine Tuesday, 74. We'll stay in the mid-70s on a Wednesday, but another round of some showers and storms expected by Wednesday afternoon. From Storm Team Lab Weather, I'm meteorologist Jeremy Eisenhoff.
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7: Time for a Monster Sports update on this Monday morning as we continue on 640 the BXSM, the sports monster. I'm Jacob Townsend. NBA playoff scores from over the weekend beginning on Friday night. It was the Knicks taking down the 76ers 108-94. The Spurs taking the 2-1 series lead over the Timberwolves with a 115-108 win in Minneapolis. On Saturday, it was the Cavaliers finally getting a win against the Pistons 116-109 in Cleveland. And the Thunders taking the 3-0 series lead over the Lakers 131-108. Then on Sunday, the Knicks wrapped up their series against the 76ers with a 144-114 win in Philadelphia as the Knicks get the sweep and move on to the Eastern Conference Finals for a second straight year there for New York. And it was the Timberwolves evening up their series against the Spurs with a 114-109 win last night there from Minnesota after Victor Wembanyama was ejected from the game. Stanley Cup playoff scores this weekend. On Friday night, the Canadiens over the Sabres 5-1. The Golden Knights take down the Ducks 6-2. On Saturday, the Hurricanes finish off their sweep of the Flyers with a 3-2 win there for Carolina. And it was the Minnesota Wild taking down the Avalanche to get their first win of the series 5-1 there over Colorado. Then on Sunday, the Canadiens take a 2-1 series lead as they win over the Sabres 6-2. And it was the Anaheim Ducks over the Vegas Golden Knights 4-3 to even up that series at 2 games apiece. MLB scores on Sunday. Braves defeat the Dodgers 7-2 to take that series in Los Angeles. It was the Reds shutting out the Astros 5-0. Bobby Cox, a longtime Braves manager, 1995 World Series champion and Baseball Hall of Famer, passed away over the weekend at the age of 84 on Saturday morning after obviously battling a number of different health difficulties over the past several years, as Bobby Cox is remembered over the weekend by a number of people involved with the Braves organization. Shane Van Gisbergen wins again on the road course, this time at Watkins Glen on the NASCAR Cup Series on Sunday, as he takes the win there at Watkins Glen, as he wins once again on a road course there for the Road King in SVG. Texas wins the SEC softball tournament on Saturday, 7-1 over Alabama there in Lexington, but it was the Crimson Tide, who are the overall number one seed in the NCAA tournament bracket when it was released on Sunday evening. Texas the 2 seed, Oklahoma the 3. It was also 6 of 8 top 8 seeds going to the SEC. They're going to get to host regionals and super regionals if they take care of their business this weekend. The Washington Wizards win the NBA draft lottery on Sunday afternoon. Utah Jazz, Memphis Grizzlies, and Chicago Bulls round out the top 4 there for the 4 top picks in this summer's NBA draft next month. Steve Kerr's return to the Golden State Warriors on a 2-year deal there for the multiple-time NBA champion head coach. Christopher Wrighton wins the Truist Championship for his first PGA Tour titles on Sunday there in Charlotte. Brent Snedeker wins the off-tour event there at the Myrtle Beach Classic as he gets his first win of the PGA Tours in 8 years there for this year's American captain on the President's Cup team. And the Puerto Rico Bowl is going to debut this season in 2026 as part of the expanded bowl game lineup in college football. That is your Monster Sports Update on this Monday morning. I'm Jacob Townsend on 640 the BXSM, the sports monster.
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3: Scattered showers expected here this morning. Make it for a wet Monday. You'll need the umbrella at least through lunchtime today. Temperatures in the 50s this morning. We'll clear out late in the afternoon. High temperatures in the upper 60s. Clear now tonight, low 40s, and sunshine is back on Tuesday, 74. From Storm Team Love Weather, I'm meteorologist Jeremy Eisenhoff.
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24: 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ETSU baseball lost 2 out of 3 this weekend in Spartanburg as they fell in close games. On Friday and Saturday, they're the Wofford, 7-6 and 6-5. Bucks bounced back with a win in the final game of the series, 9-5 over the Terriers. They're now 10-8 in the SoCon, heading into the final weekend series this weekend as they host Mercer, who's tied for first place. The Bucks are 2 games back. In the standings, series begins on Thursday. Tennessee baseball needs some wins with one of the top teams in the country, Texas, coming to town. And they got just that as they took 2 out of 3 against the Longhorns. They won the first two games of the series, 5-1 and 14-9. Texas did win the final game on Sunday, 13-6 over Tennessee. They're now 13-14 in the SEC. They got to that magic number of 13 wins, usually enough to lock you in to the postseason field there for the Vols. ETSU softball, so their season come to a close on Friday with a loss to Wofford, 5-4 in the SoCon softball tournament. It was UNC Greensboro then the point in the tournament on Sunday. The Lady Vols earned the number 7 national seed in the NCAA postseason. It was announced on Sunday evening there with the selection show. They will host once again in Knoxville, a regional this weekend. If they take care of the business, they'll host a super regional next weekend. They'll play Northern Kentucky this Friday. Indiana and Virginia are the other two teams in the field. High school baseball from over the weekend in 4A. Science Hill defeated William Blount 4-1. It was Dobbs Bennett beating Jefferson County in 12 innings, 1-0. Then it was Science Hill taking down Dobbs Bennett in the regional championship 7-5. DB then had to play in an elimination game in the regional tournament against Jefferson County. Indians won that one much easier, 12-2 over the Patriots. Science Hill will host Farragut in the state sectionals beginning on Wednesday. Dobbs Bennett will travel to Oak Ridge. In AAA, Tennessee High defeated Granger 15-1. It was Greenville over David Crockett 4-3. Then the Green Devils beat the Vikings in the title game 5-4. David Crockett had to play in back-to-back elimination games, beating Granger 7-3, but Tennessee High ended the Pioneer season in the final elimination game 7-2. Greenville host Anderson County in the sectional. Tennessee High will travel to Gibbs. In AA, Unicoi County defeated Eagleton Academy 6-5. Pigeon Forge shut out West Green 8-0. Then it was Pigeon Forge over Unicoi County 4-1. West Green fell to Eagleton Academy 13-3, and then Eagleton Academy got revenge on Unicoi County, winning 13-7. No local teams make it out of the region in AA. And in single A, University High shut out Cosby 12-0. It was Hampton over Washburn 4-1. Then University High took the regional crown with a 10-0 win over the Bulldogs. Hampton then took down Washburn 5-1 to prolong their season to the sectionals. University High will host Greenback. It's Hampton on the road at Cofield. Tonight is high school softball regional tournaments get underway in 4A. Dobbs Bennett takes on Maryville. William Blount plays Science Hill. In AAA, Elizabethan plays Volunteer. It's David Crockett taking on Granger. In AA, South Green against Eagleton Academy. Unicoi County against Claiborne. And in single A, it's Cloudland versus Cosby and North Green taking on Hancock County. One of the players that Tennessee was looking at, the first player they've brought in this spring, whether in the transfer portal or in high school recruiting, that did not commit to Tennessee, Favor Ibeh. It was a 7'1" center that was visiting Tennessee earlier this spring to come and look at the Vols and think about maybe being that final player, a part of the recruiting class. He ends up committing over the weekend to Virginia to go play for Ryan Odom and the Cavaliers, as the player from Maryland, the 7'1", 235-pound senior, chooses the Cavs over Tennessee, Alabama, and Villanova. He just jumped into the top 100 in the Rivals' final rankings for the 2026 high school recruiting class. That is your drill, sponsored by your neighborhood Quick Stop Marathon Markets. 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
1: Heading into the final hour of Monday here on the Morning Monster and 640 to be XSM, the Sports Monster, 101.5 to be QTHD2, as well as we continue here on this Monday morning. Jacob Townsend here with you as always, and as always on a Monday morning, we're joined by Deb Williams of AutoWeek.com, recapping the weekend in NASCAR after what was another road course victory for SVG on Sunday at Watkins Glen. Deb Williams of AutoWeek.com now with us. Deb, thanks so much for the time as always. Good morning. Hope you're doing well.
2: Good morning. Thank you. Yes, it's always a pleasure.
1: SVG does it again. It didn't look maybe that yesterday was going to be his day with that late pit stop, but he picks up a lot of ground late and once again dominates his way to victory on the road course.
2: I tell you, I was amazed. I thought when he made that last pit stop with 24 laps to go that he was not going to win that race, and I was just astounded that he made up 29.2 seconds in 17 laps to go ahead and win the race and then stretch it out. He reminded me of the horse that won the Kentucky Derby this year, coming from as far back as he did. But, you know, it was amazing. Of course, the other drivers' tires were going there. They were trying to conserve fuel, and he didn't have that problem. So, you know, that was an issue he didn't have to deal with, and he was able to capitalize on it.
1: And you have to think, probably like maybe some of those jockeys, yet they don't have the rearview mirror to see what's going on behind them in the Kentucky Derby with Golden Tempo coming behind them. But the rest of these drivers probably seeing SVG coming up the path behind them going, oh, are you kidding me? We thought we were done with this guy when he took the pit stop with 24 laps to go. But there wasn't anything they could do about it. As you said, though, he had the newer tires, and the bet that his crew chief, Stephen Durant, took there of 24 laps to go ends up paying off.
2: It really did, and, you know, it caught everybody off guard. I thought that it was going to come down to a race between Ty Gibbs and Connor Zilich.
1: Yeah.
2: And then Connor Zilich had the issues where he cut a tire and had to come in, and then Ty Gibbs was conserving fuel, and they told him to, you know, when SVG got to him, to go ahead and let him go because it would be better for them to take a third place than to run out of fuel and finish further back. What I thought was amazing was Michael McDowell, who's an excellent road racer, you know, that's his background too, yeah. And he was on the same pit strategy as SVG, and he came back all the way up to second. So it would have been interesting to see what would have happened if there'd been more laps in that race.
1: Yes, Michael does end up there in second place for him. A good day for him. Had been a rough couple of weeks for him, really about a month and a half, as he hadn't had a top 20 since Martinsville. Only his second top five of the season. But Michael McDowell, as you mentioned there a moment ago, Deb, obviously a big day for him, and that means a big day for Spire Motorsports.
2: That's true. And one could say that it kind of adds fuel to the Joe Gibbs Racing lawsuit fire, because they're wanting to amend their complaint a second time, and they're citing the success, the good runs and all that Spire Motorsports is having this year, and they're contending that Spire Motorsports just gave Chris Gabehart a different title so that it wouldn't look like he was violating his no-compete clause in his contract with Joe Gibbs Racing. And, you know, they cited the success that Spire's been having this year, and I thought it was interesting. I knew as soon as I heard it on the telecast from Talladega, it was going to wind up in the court record, and sure enough, it did. And that was the statement that one of the broadcasters made about Chris Gabehart was who made the difference over at Spire Motorsports this year. And it had not even been a week and a half before that showed up in the court documents.
1: As obviously a host of ours win there at Talladega, obviously now Michael McDowell's second place finish. You've had good finishes out of Suarez as well. So it's been a good year so far for them. That's only, as you said there, helping out them with a little bit more fuel for the Joe Gibbs fire and that lawsuit as well. Dave Williams of AutoWeek.com joining us here. You brought up Connor Zilich a moment ago. It felt like, and you've brought it up many times, the battle of these road courses that you kind of expect out of these teammates there with SVG and Zilich moving forward with him now jumping up to the Cup Series this year. It hasn't quite came into the full picture for Connor yet on the Cup Series. He's obviously, though, able to add an Xfinity Series win on the road course there at Watkins Glen this past weekend. On the O'Reilly Auto Parts Series at Bristol a few weeks back as well. But he certainly was in good position until, as you said, there late. He had some issues as maybe we could have seen his first Cup Series victory on Sunday afternoon.
2: That's very true. And in fact, he kept asking his crew chief, when can I go? When can I go? And finally, they turned him loose with 11 laps to go. But if he had not had that tire issue, it would have been interesting to see how it would have played out between him and SVG there in those closing laps, because it was 8 laps to go when SVG caught Ty and passed, because he led the final 8 laps. But, Connor, everybody was waiting to see how he celebrated the O'Reilly Auto Parts win on Saturday, and he said he was sitting in the car and he was trying to figure out how he was going to come out of the car, and he decided to come out through the roof hatch and then just slide down the windshield in the front of the car. But it was interesting. I don't know if the people noticed the pillow, the huge pillow beside the driver's door, and team owner Justin Marks had put that there. He'd actually gotten that out of Connor Zilich's motorhome. It was a cushion from the couch, and Connor made a statement after the race that he had, hoped that Justin was going to put that back in his motor coach, but he's able to laugh about what happened last year, but he said his mother still does not find it funny. it's being tough for Connor, but with that win on Saturday, he's now undefeated in the O'Reilly race and JR Motorsports at Watkins Glen, and the only other one that can share that title with him or that achievement with him are Marcus Ambrose and Terry Labonte. So who's won 3 consecutive races at Watkins Glen. So I think the second half of the season, Connor will probably pick up his stride, but he admits it's been a very tough year. It's been much tougher than he anticipated.
1: Yeah, he mentioned that when he was at Bristol, obviously, after winning there as well. And he mentioned the fact that he was hoping that was sort of going to give him a boost at that point. It didn't yet, really, up until yesterday when he was really in first time there in contention. But it seems like, for the most part, though, at least on the exterior, keeping a fairly positive attitude there for a 19-year-old who still has, obviously, everything in the world ahead of him. There's a lot of people still believe he's going to have a great career, obviously, even though it's been off to a rough start when she joined the Cup Series. A lot of guys get a little bit down on themselves, but it seems like, for the most part, whether it's the people around him or whatever it may be, keeping a fairly positive attitude through what has been a first tough half of his first full Cup Series season.
2: That's true, but I think what has been beneficial to him in the mind department, keeping his head on straight, so to speak, is the fact that he raced in Europe, and he went to Europe and raced when he was 12 years old. And from what I have been told by people who have raced in Europe, it's an entirely different mindset over there, that they don't view racing as entertainment as we do here. They view it as sport, and it's an entirely different world. So I think the experiences he had racing in Europe have benefited him in preparation for the psychological aspect that he's facing this year in his first year in the Cup Series.
1: Deb Williams of AutoWeek.com joining us here on the Morning Monster. After the race yesterday, it looked like a little bit of some hard feelings between Bubba Wallace and Christopher Bell, as neither one of them had probably the days they were hoping for there at Watkins Glen. And Bubba's off on a little bit of a tough stretch here recently, since a good start to the season. Christopher's had a little bit of a tough year. Obviously had a good race last week before wreck ended up taking him out there when he was in the first position. But maybe a little bit of hard feelings there between Bubba and Christopher on Sunday afternoon.
2: Yes, we were all surprised to see that, and we're not too sure what caused it. I'm sure we'll find out this week, particularly when they get to Dover for the All-Star race. But, it was rather surprising to see that yesterday. It caught a lot of people off guard, and I was trying to find out earlier today what it was and still don't know what caused it.
1: A couple notes from this past week. Obviously, since last week, Ryan Preece has been docked some points for the wreck last week there for Ryan Preece. Kyle Busch, though, not punished for the wreck there of John Hunter Nemechek on the final lap.
2: Right, and Ryan Preece is going to appeal that penalty. But, you know, as to quote or to reference Brad Moran, the managing series director for the Cup Series, when he is always on Sirius XM, the NASCAR radio station, every Wednesday, and he said that, you know, they look at each event or incident individually. They don't look at them as a whole. And they look at audio, video, SMT data, and they have access to the radio communications throughout the race. And they came to the conclusion, and when I say they, I'm talking about the NASCAR officials that reviewed it for the penalty. They came to the conclusion that Kyle Busch had damaged his steering when he hit the wall earlier, and he was not able to steer the car properly going into that turn, which is what took him up into John Hunter Nemechek, whereas they felt like the Ryan Preece incident was intentional. Part of his radio broadcast was he was talking about what an idiot that Ty Gibbs was, and it was terrible for somebody to have that good of a car and act like an idiot, and the next time he got to him, he was done with him. And so that was the radio communication they had there. So it'll be interesting. I know there's a lot of people that felt like, well, if you're going to penalize Preece, you need to penalize Kyle Busch. But, you know, we don't have access to the data that they do. And so that's what they go off of. And that's why they look at each incident individually.
1: And also news this week, Ryan Blaney signing extension the remainder of Team Penske.
2: That's true, and that really wasn't a surprise. Everybody expected Blaney to remain with Penske because, I mean, he has won a championship there. He's the highest. He's in the top five, I believe it is, in the driver standings. He's the only Penske driver that's really had any success and the only one that's won a race this year. So that didn't come as a surprise, and it's status quo for them not to announce the length of the contract. But I could say that I'm sure Ryan Blaney was pretty happy about it, as he seemed to be anyway. So that didn't come as a surprise. What's going to be interesting to see is the contract that Daniel Suarez signed with Spire Motorsports, which is just a one-year contract. So I'll be surprised if they don't sign another year or so with him, but as well as he's doing there. But it'll be interesting. There's not that many drivers that have contracts coming up, and really there's not any really good rides open this year, so it'll be interesting to see how everything plays out the further we get along in the season.
1: And last thing, obviously, they get set for the All-Star race this weekend at Dover as they head up there for the All-Star race this year.
2: Yes, this is the first time the All-Star race has ever been held at Dover, and you know, they've mixed in point races with the Truck Series and the O'Reilly Auto Parts Series. So it should be quite a weekend up there. But it'll be interesting to see because, you know, once again, they've changed the format. And so it'll see how it plays out this year at Dover.
1: Deb Williams, AutoWeek.com. Catch all of her stuff up there. She has the recap of the SVG's win yesterday there at Watkins Glen and much more as well there from the weekend and throughout the entire week there when it comes to NASCAR there for AutoWeek.com. Deb, thanks so much for the time as always. We'll do it again next week.
2: Thank you. Sounds good. Everyone have a good week.
1: You too. Thanks so much, Deb. Deb Williams of AutoWeek.com joining us here in the Morning Monster on 640 the BXSM, the Sports Monster. 9:27 on a Monday morning as we continue here on the Morning Monster. Coming up, our good buddy SoCon John put out his post-spring predictions for the 2026 SoCon football season. A year ago around this time, he was all about the Bucks. A year later, not so much. We'll tell you where his thoughts are on ETSU post-spring heading into the upcoming season as we continue on the Morning Monster on 640 the BXSM, the Sports Monster.
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12: Scattered showers expected here this morning. Make it for a wet Monday. You'll need the umbrella at least through lunchtime today. Temperatures in the 50s this morning. We'll clear out late in the afternoon. High temperatures in the upper 60s. Clear now tonight, low 40s, and sunshine is back on Tuesday, 74. From Storm Team Love Weather, I'm meteorologist Jeremy Eisenhoff.
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1: Thank you, Coach. 9:31 here on this Monday morning. App timing there on that liner there from Will Healy a moment ago. Thank you, Don. 9:31 here on this Monday morning as we continue here on the Morning Monster and 640 the BXSM. Don Hellman just came in from the newsroom with
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1: Wreck in Johnson City this morning with an injury. This is at 2506 North Roan Street. Again, a wreck with an injury this morning in Johnson City at 2506 North Roan Street. So if you're traveling that area there of Johnson City, please be aware of a wreck that is going to have a little bit of time taken care of there with an injury this morning at 2506 North Roan Street. All right. Our good buddy of the show, we got to get SoCon John on here pretty soon to talk about this because our good friend SoCon John came out of the spring SoCon football predictions over the weekend. He did it on Sunday morning. And remember last year, SoCon John, he was high on ETSU. The Bucks were his preseason pick to win the league. Now, let's look back at where we were a year ago. His preseason pick included the fact that they had two former Power Conference starting quarterbacks on the roster, Cade McNamara and Jacoby Criswell. There was excitement. There was hype. There was energy. And then You gave up double-digit leads to, outside of conference play, West Georgia, but inside the conference, Mercer, Furman, Chattanooga. And that took off a little bit of that good look on the season that you were hoping for. Removed all playoff hopes, removed conference championship hopes. Now, closed out the season really well, undefeated in November. November is where you are remembered. Remembered Philip Fulmer? But not quite for last year. It's a good way to end the year, certainly. Just probably not the way you probably actually are remembered. I still think probably the lasting memory of last season is the comebacks that you let happen by West Georgia, Mercer, Furman, and Chattanooga, specifically those last three inside the conference, and really certainly those last two to major rivals in Furman and Chattanooga. Now a year later, Cade McNamara's gone. Jacoby Criswell's gone. Devontae Houston's gone. Run through a long list of players that are no longer on a team that obviously still won seven games and had a year where they're still in the top 10 of the winningest teams in ETSU football program history. But yet now, this year, you bring in two more power conference transfers, but it's a little bit different. You're not bringing in guys who have starting experience. You're not bringing in another guy that has a Big Ten title on his hand or a college football playoff berth on his experience in Cade McNamara or a guy that started double-digit number of games in the ACC at North Carolina in Jacoby Criswell. You're bringing in a Jaden Davis who is a highly touted recruit but never saw the field at Michigan. Mason Mims, good recruit, respected, good arm, comes from a good offense, but never played for Jeff Brohm at Louisville. And yes, you still have the two returners in Jake McNamara and Jackson Byrd. But really, when you're looking at a season, that's where people's eyes are going. Where's your quarterback position? Now, as you look across the league, there's a lot of uncertainty. Teron Dickens, no longer at Western Carolina. Mercer's QB's at Oregon State. There's a lot of questions. You got Tennessee Tech joining the league after they just won the Big South in the OVC the last couple of years. Therefore, the Golden Eagles, does that sort of translate and come over to the Southern Conference? And so a year ago, where SoCon John and many others were very high on ETSU, they're maybe not as high going into year number two for Will Healy in Johnson City. And so on Sunday, when SoCon John posted his new SoCon football predictions, he posted as his preseason pick right now, and he does add it subject to change before August, but his pick right now to win the Southern Conference is Kerwin Bell and the Western Carolina Catamounts. Now, life after Teron Dickens, but you show trust in a fact that Kerwin Bell is usually able to find a guy who can move the football, who's able to score points. Question always is, can they get stops? New defensive coordinator, they're in Cullowhee. Jerry Odom, the former Tuscum head coach, out. Nick Revesz, the former Tennessee linebacker, in as the new defensive coordinator there for Western Carolina. Is that the difference? We've heard that story before. Mercer's picked number two, new head coach. But yet they've had a pretty good run recently. Drew Cronic in, Drew Cronic out to Navy as the OC. Mike, did I just forget his name? I did. Came from Lenore Ryan, now at Toledo. It'll come to me. Mike Jacobs. Mike Jacobs in, out goes Mike Jacobs to Toledo, wins two conference titles. Now Joel Taylor comes back as the former defensive coordinator. He had success in a short time at West Georgia in moving him up from D2 to FCS. Beat ETSU a year ago. Can that continue there for Mercer as they've been the top dog in the conference for several years? Furman is picked number three. Now, Furman was the class of the conference not that long ago there for Clay Hendricks and the Paladins. But now, the last couple of years, they've not been that. 2 years ago, they were terrible, but yet still beat ETSU. They cost Trey Lamb and the Bucks a playoff appearance. Last year, they were better, still not great middle-of-the-pack team, but beat ETSU. Now, where does Furman stand, therefore, the Paladins heading into this upcoming year? Number four, that's where he has Tennessee Tech, the new team in the league. Bobby Wilder bringing him over to the conference there for Cookeville. Does it sort of translate from the Big South OVC into the new league? It is a tougher league. Doesn't mean it's an extremely tougher league. Doesn't mean it's like the older days where it would be a really bigger jump. Now it's a jump still, but not maybe a major jump there for Tennessee Tech in jumping into the Southern Conference. We'll see what it looks like. Number five, there's not a team in the league bringing back more experience, more returning talent from a year ago than Wofford. And that is who he has at number five, is the Terriers. Nobody has more returning offensive talent and defensive talent than Wofford by playing percentage from 2025 that is still on the roster going into 2026. Now, Wofford, again, was a team in the bottom half of the league. Just because you have experience does not mean you have good experience. But Wofford's been building, trying to get this program back going again there for the Terriers. We'll see if it comes into wins. Now you're at that point where you've already done the top half of the league. Remember, there's now 10 teams now. We've already done 1, 2, 3, 4, and 5. SoCon John has Western Carolina, Mercer, Furman, Tennessee Tech, Wofford, 1 through 5 in his predictions. Number 6, he goes to Rusty Wright and Chattanooga. Now, Chattanooga, again, disappointing the last couple of years. Let's just call it what it is. They've been disappointing. Last year's one high mark was what? Beating ETSU. The terrible comeback that was the fourth quarter in Chattanooga. And so, the Bucks obviously now have to live with that. You got to stick with that. That's going to be stuck in your crawl. Hopefully, if you're ETSU, that matters to you. And that's going to be something on the mind going into this upcoming season. Remember, first two SoCon games at home, Western Carolina, followed by Chattanooga for ETSU this season. Remember, you don't play everybody in the league this year. ETSU does not get Furman on their schedule. So, you open up the year with who SoCon John says is the number one team in his predicted standings, and number six, both at home. And then finally after that, at number seven, you go to ETSU. Now, let me go ahead and tell you who the bottom three are before we dive into that there for the Bucks at number seven. Number eight is the Citadel. Number nine is Samford under a first-year head coach in John Gross. And number 10 is VMI. Two military academies. Two first-year head coaches in the league. And two of the worst, and the three worst teams in the league a year ago. That two are your bottom three teams below ETSU. So I think in a lot of people's predictions that you'll see those as your bottom three. So really it's the battle of your top seven. And in the top seven, SoCon John says number seven is ETSU. Could you imagine if that actually plays out that way? You go from the excitement, the hype, the energy, everything good, everything great of 2025 heading into that season to then the disappointment in Carrollton to West Georgia, following it up with the comeback by Mercer the week later at home in front of the big crowd there at William B. Green Jr. Stadium, to then the heartbreaking collapses. That's what they were. Collapses at Furman and at Chattanooga. But hey, you rally, you grind, and you fight your way through November. You pick up the big win at Western Carolina, kick them out of the FCS playoffs, and you start thinking there's momentum building. You bring in two more Power Conference transfer QBs. Now, do I think they're going to be predicted number seven? I don't. Do I think they're going to finish seventh in the league? I don't. Look at the schedule right now for ETSU. Campbell to open up the year, then Tuscumbee 2 at North Carolina, West Georgia. That's your out-of-conference games. You get three of them at home, two FCS, one D2, and then you also have the Power Conference team there in Bill Belichick's Tar Heels in Chapel Hill on September the 12th. Then, beginning conference play on September 26th with the Western Carolina and Chattanooga games back-to-back at home. Citadel on the road, bye week at VMI, home against Tennessee Tech on Halloween, and then on November 7th, your final home game at home against Samford, and then you wrap up the season with back-to-back road games at Wofford and at Mercer to wrap up the year on November 21st in Macon. Now, the last time those two teams played the final game of a regular season, that was 2021, right? That was the championship game that was the pseudo-championship game. It just played out the perfect way that ended up being the final game of the regular season. They were the two best teams in the league. ETSU won. on the missed kick there by Mercer. And the Bucks were the SoCon champs there in 2021, right? Who knows what happens this time around at Five Star Stadium in Macon. But you look at those eight games, you get Western, you get Chat, you get Tennessee Tech, you get Samford at home, you have to travel to the Citadel, you have to travel to VMI. It doesn't matter that you're on the road. Those should be two wins. Let's start with the road games. Citadel and VMI should be two wins. Whether you're in Charleston, whether you're in Lexington, whether you're in Johnson City, those should be wins. So that's two wins in the league. But again, those are two teams that obviously, as we're looking at John's predictions, are already below ETSU. Your other two road games are Wofford and Mercer. Last year's road games are not easy. You lost at West Georgia. You lost at Furman. You lost at Chattanooga. I'm not even considering Tennessee. You lost those three games on the road. Now, you were able to win at Western Carolina for that big road win. You also won at Samford. No offense to Chris Hatcher, but let's all be real about it. That was a thing that was coming to an end there for the Bulldogs at that point. So you look at it there for them, and you look at this full picture. Road games have not been easy for them in the first part of Will Healy's tenure. And we went back and looked at it last year, right? Road games for Will Healy while at Austin Peay and Charlotte were not great things. So let's just play by the fact of what's called a split. You beat the Citadel, you beat VMI, but you lose to Wofford, you lose to Mercer in those last two games on the road. That'd be a tough way to end the season. Then you come home. Western Carolina's at home, Chattanooga's at home, Tennessee Tech's at home, Samford is at home. Home field should matter. Home field should be big. You lost one home game there last year to Mercer. Home field should carry you through, right? Well, you had Western's number a year ago. You had Chattanooga on the ropes a year ago. Tennessee Tech, Samford should be a win in the first year against John Gross. Let's say you can go 3-1, even 4-0 in the conference at home. Still, you're not the seventh place team in the league. I have a hard time seeing that. I truthfully, on paper, I have a hard time imagining that to where they play so badly in those eight games that they finish 7 out of 10. When you look at just talent on the field, their talent should outweigh at least three, at least four of the teams you're playing. Now, heck, it should outweigh five of the teams you're playing in the league. And I'm being generous, but with just saying five. With the talent you have on the roster, you should have Buku's more talent than any of the either military academy. You should have more talent than a first-year head coach at Samford in John Gross. You should have more talent than what Wofford is trying to put together, even though they're returning talent. You should have more talent than the Terriers. And am I missing one somewhere? Wasn't that VMI, Citadel, Samford, Wofford? Okay, four of them. You should have more talent than four of them. Excuse me. You should have more talent than four of them. Western Carolina, Curran's able to find some guys. Chattanooga, Rusty, maybe trying to pour a little bit more into some NIL and rev share in the past year. Mercer's had a really good roster. Tennessee Tech, whether or not they have the talent, the SoCon talent or whatever it may be, they have won their lead the last couple of years. And, you know, Trey Lamb brought a lot of those guys from the Big South with him a couple of years back, and they turned out to be all right players at ETSU. That's half of your SoCon right there. That you should have more talent than just on paper before even seeing anything else going into this season. So, no, I don't buy it that they're seventh best team. Now, I'm also not telling you they're the best team. Not telling that at all. There's a lot of questions at the quarterback position. I have questions at the running back position. Devontae Houston was a bell cow for you. I like Jason Albritton. Is he a number one? Is T.J. Payton your number one? Where does Demarius Rucker fall in if he's healthy? Where does Jaden Daniels fall in year two? How deep do you go in your backfield? Is your offensive line healthy this year? Because they weren't last year. And even when they were healthy, let's be honest, they left a little bit desired. Wide receivers, I have no questions about. Barring a disaster from those guys should be the strength of your offensive group. I will be interested in with now the tight ends coach Colin Plays and Brian Blackman, do tight ends take on a more heavy role in the passing game? Last year, tight ends should have been a strength. Cole Keller, TK, Charlie Browder. But they had to stay in on blocking so much because your offensive line was so poor, they weren't able to be real factors in a passing game consistently. And so, does that change this year if your offensive line is better and now with the tight ends coach call in place? Because as I mentioned before the year last year, Cam Akin came from an offensive system where that was with Lane Kiffin, where that was with the Jeff Scotts and the Tony Elliotts of the world at Clemson, that do not really rely upon the tight end very often. They'll use a halfback screen before they use a tight end. And so I thought that was always something I was worried about, the where when you watch them in practice, you go, that's a strength, but does it fit the system? And I'm not sure it ever did last year of Cam. Now with Brian taking over as a play caller, I think it could change this year. So when you look at the offense there, I feel good about wide receivers. I think we should feel good about tight ends. It's just a matter of what their roles will be. Offensive line, I think, should be improved. Running backs are a question mark. I think quarterbacks is a question mark. I believe Jaden Davis is your most talented guy in the room. I believe right now Jake McNamara is your best guy in the room. I think there's a major question heading into this summer and into fall. Has Jake McNamara, who's been your most consistent guy in spring practice, was that the best you're ever going to see of Jake? Is Jake who he is? Are you seeing the peak of Jake McNamara? When you look at what his talent is compared to what really the other three are, whether that's Davis, Mims, or Bird, is Jake McNamara at his best right now? Now, his best right now still may be better than any of the other three, but that leaves open the question of, yes, but what if Jaden, or what if Mason, or what if even Jackson, who I don't think is going to be a major part of this debate coming into the fall, but still, either way, what if those guys get closer to their potential? Because Jaden and Mason were still learning this spring. Jackson's still young. I think that's a major question at the quarterback position. Defense-wise, your secondary was poor a year ago. It can't get worse, at least you wouldn't think. You made changes at safeties coach, Randall McCray gone. You moved Chad Staggs back there now. He's still your defensive coordinator, but that's now the position he's coaching as well. You got a new defensive line coach in J.C. Price that everyone just says lovingly things about, and I would understand why. He's had great success at the ACC level at Virginia Tech. Does that correspond in year one? Because you've got talent up there. You've got guys that look different up there. I think the defense should be improved. Now we'll wait to see if it all comes together there for ETSU. I was just surprised from SoCon John on Sunday when I saw ETSU number 7. I'd have a hard time seeing that. And let's be honest. If ETSU's at number 7 come November, we're having a lot of different conversations than we are right now. If you have ETSU at number 7 in your predicted standings at the end of the year, disaster is afoot at that point in time in the year. And we're having some conversations that have been had before. I'm not saying that's hot seat number right there at the end of the season, but there are going to be some real conversations heading into a possible year 3 there for Will Healy if you're talking about a guy that ends up in 7th place in the SoCon standings at that point in time of the year. 9:51 on this Monday morning as we continue on the Morning Monster and 640 WXSM, the Sports Monster. Got to step out for one final break here on this Monday. When we return, what I thought was the best thing out of Sunday. We'll tell you what that was when we continue on the Morning Monster and 640 WXSM.
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8: Scattered showers expected here this morning. Make it for a wet Monday. You'll need the umbrella at least through lunchtime today. Temperatures in the 50s this morning. We'll clear out late in the afternoon. High temperatures in the upper 60s. Clear now tonight, low 40s, and sunshine is back on Tuesday, 74. From Storm Team Love Weather, I'm meteorologist Jeremy Eisenhoff.
9: Thank you, Jeremy. 9:55 on this Monday morning. Some sad news this morning out of Missouri. Missouri's announced running back Ahmad Hardy, who actually led the SEC in rushing last year there for Eli Drinkwitz and the Tigers, was shot at a concert in Mississippi early Sunday morning. He has had surgery and is in stable condition per Missouri. In their statement, they wrote, Missouri football student athlete Ahmad Hardy was the victim of a shooting at a concert in Mississippi early Sunday morning and sustained a gunshot wound. Ahmad underwent surgery Sunday in Mississippi and is in stable condition. Ahmad is deeply loved by his teammates, coaches, friends, family, and fans. We will continue to stand beside him and his family through this difficult time, offering our love, prayer, strength, and support. A timeline for his return to football activities is unknown at this time. Mizzou Athletics will provide more information on his status when it becomes available. So some sad news there that was released over the last 10 minutes or so there by the University of Missouri. That was not the best thing from Sunday. I know that was the tease going into break, and that's what it came out with. That was not the best thing. I apologize if that's what you kind of thought there for a moment. I apologize for that. But the best thing from Sunday, Brent Snedeker being a PGA Tour winner again. Now, there were two events on the PGA Tour this weekend. You had the Truist there in Charlotte, Quail Hollow. That was the big event. That was the elevated event. And then you had the off-tour, whatever they call it, the event there on the other side of it where the other players got a chance to go and play. That weren't qualified for the Truist. And Brent Snedeker, at the age of 45, having not won on the PGA Tour in 8 years, having dealt with a number of health issues and golf game issues, all these different things, and the guy that's going to be the captain of the American side in the President's Cup this fall, wins the Myrtle Beach Classic on Sunday at the age of 45, thanks to a bogey at 18 there by Mark Hubbard that allowed for Brent Snedeker to pull out the win, and Snedeker wins the Myrtle Beach Classic, his first win and his 10th career win on the PGA Tour there for Snedeker. Been 2,821 days since Snedeker had won on the PGA Tour, and he is now in to the PGA Championship this week up in Aronimink there around Philadelphia. We'll obviously be previewing that later on this week with hopefully Cliff Kresge with us on Wednesday and Friday this week here on the show talking the PGA Championship. But best thing I saw yesterday, Brent Snedeker being a PGA Tour winner again. And nearly, you had Ricky Fowler trying to win the Truist, which would have been his first win of the while as well if he'd been able to do that. But a bogey at 18 there for Ricky, and he ends up losing by two there to Wrighton at the Truist, who wins the big Truist Championship event, one of the elevated tour events there at Coal Hollow in Charlotte. All right, 9:58 here on this Monday morning. We'll talk to you tomorrow morning. Lane Whitaker will be with

0: us at 8:10 tomorrow morning. He wrote the book In the Times of Bobby Cox several years ago. We'll talk about the life and passing of Bobby Cox. We'll do that at 8:10 tomorrow morning. Bud will be with us as always on a Tuesday as well. All that's coming up as we continue on the Morning Monster on 640 the BXSM, the Sports Monster.
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2: 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I'm Nick Costa.
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6: Showers may linger a little bit later on into the afternoon. Otherwise, clearing out, drying out this afternoon. Highs in the upper 60s. Certainly clear tonight, 43. Sunshine Tuesday, 74. We'll stay in the mid-70s on a Wednesday, but another round of some showers and storms expected by Wednesday afternoon. From Storm Team Lab Weather, I'm meteorologist Jeremy Eisenhoff.
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14: 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What's coming up over these next 2 hours? Well, Kieran Wigley, Tennessee softball coach, join us coming up at 10:15. Lady Vols found out their NCAA tournament fate yesterday. Indiana, Virginia coming to town. Tennessee will start the tournament with Northern Kentucky. Oh, that's not my car alarm going off. No, it's not. All right. We have a post-spring roundup of where Tennessee's gone in the weight room. I need your thoughts on this on a couple of different levels.
15: Where's the beef?
14: Live performance of the weekend. Play call your shots. And then Ryan Day's son is committed to Northwestern over the weekend. Ryan Day is present in the campus tour photos. What is that like? We need to unpack that because I have a lot of questions.
16: I wish we saw more of this. And I wish maybe when we talk about it too, we add a little, how would we handle that?
14: Yeah. Congratulations to Lady Vol Rowing. They claim their first ever SEC championship. They defeated number one in the country, Texas, to do it.
16: That's awesome.
14: So they win the SEC, get the automatic bid to the NCAA Rowing Championships as a full team. We'll have a chance to win a national championship since, well, they took down number one. They were top five headed in the country headed in as well. Tennessee baseball with a huge series win against Texas. And this story that just came out a few minutes ago, the SEC's leading rusher from a season ago, Amada Hardy of Missouri, was the victim of a shooting at a concert in Mississippi Sunday morning, sustained a gunshot wound, went through surgery Sunday in Mississippi, and is in stable condition.
16: Dang.
14: Missouri Athletics released a statement earlier today saying that a timeline to his football activities is unknown. They will provide more information on his status when it becomes available.
16: That's awful.
17: And that's like a potential, I mean, top five in Heisman odds preseason.
16: He's incredible.
17: Best running back in the country now with Jeremiah Love is graduating.
16: Chose to stay in Missouri because that's what he started. We need more of this, right? I mean, he could have gone to the portal and made so much money.
17: Went ULM first year, then to Missouri, and then turned down more millions than Missouri was willing to give him.
16: But that's where his brothers are. I love this.
14: All that and more coming up over the next...
16: Not that he got shot. Oh, my gosh. I love him staying at Missouri. Yeah. Sorry.
14: All that and more coming up over the next 3 hours here.
17: Love that he's okay.
14: On the Arcane Show. It seems that he's okay from a... His life is okay standpoint. We'll see what football has in store. But certainly a great opportunity for a comeback story there for him. I didn't get to touch on a lot earlier, but Tennessee baseball keeps its playoff or its postseason alive, and I think has probably solidified itself in the postseason with winning the first two games and the series against top five Texas team.
16: Hey, backs against the wall, Charlie. What were the crowds like?
17: Best crowds in Lindsey Nelson all year long, and I would venture to say best crowds in several years. You know,
16: awesome
17: energy. Hasn't been maximum level this year. It was on Friday and Saturday.
16: Yeah, there's not as many like flamboyant personalities. Obviously, there's no Tony Vitello, and we don't have quite the same characters on the team that we've had. So, but good job showing up, guys.
14: All that and more over these next 2 hours. All right. We have Tennessee baseball coming out of the weekend in the NCAA tournament, headed to Oklahoma. We have Tennessee softball. We'll talk with Kieran Wigley coming up in a second about ready to go for the NCAA tournament. Are we setting up with the Tennessee basketball excitement? Tennessee football is always going to drive the boat, and you have an opportunity to take a step forward there. Are we ready to bounce back from a okay fall last year into early winter?
16: I mean, this should be the most like preseason hype for a Tennessee basketball team that I can remember. And we've had some. We've had some teams that, you know, like remember the Bone Admiral Grant peanut butter jelly era?
14: Yeah.
16: Coming back when they all came back. I mean, that was a lot of preseason hype. Weren't they number one that year for like a long time?
14: Yes.
16: Yeah. So, I mean, we've had some, but I think this from like a Final Four or bust type, you know, roster management, this is it. Tennessee basketball, this is that I can remember. This is the most excited I have been for a team in May looking forward to basketball season. Okay, I'll say that.
14: So total package across Tennessee athletics. Buzz, hashtag everything school buzz. I'm sorry to joke hurt Tennessee soccer coaches. So yeah, this may be the most talent we've had.
16: See, I'm not the guy to give that answer for all the other stuff. But as far as football goes, this is a massive year for Josh Heupel and Tennessee football. And we've got new coaches. People should be excited about that. A ton of new players. We have no idea how good our young quarterback's going to be. The home schedule is ridiculous. So opportunities to play premier brands and teams you don't like or that you've always wanted to play. We got that coming this year. I mean, week four, game four against Texas, Checker Neyland, Arch Manning here. That should be as insane of a college football Saturday as there has been around here. Would you guys agree with that?
14: Yeah.
16: It's Texas that's coming here. Arch is the quarterback. I mean, that should be. And by the way, I don't, the number next to their team when they come here, it's going to be high. Texas is going to be ranked right up at the top, and I don't think they're going to lose. So I think it's going to be undefeated Texas coming here in week four. That game right there is going to be crazy. You get to cap it off with Lane at the end of the year, and then I know Vandy's not here, but obviously Vanderbilt, but Lane Kiffin and coming to town.
14: Yeah.
16: With a couple guys from our team from last year, a quarterback that we thought we were going to get. I mean, that game is insane. So it's not just the brands that are coming. It's who's coaching them and who's quarterbacking them. So the hype should absolutely be crazy for football season. You're going to have to win. You're going to have to beat Georgia Tech and be competitive against Texas. That's important.
14: We come back, 865-656-9900, if you want to join us. Karen Weekly, Tennessee softball coach, joins us on the other.
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14: Eric Ainge posed the same question to the boss that he posed to us at the end of last segment. 865-656-9900. Right now we go to the Stanley Fencing Gates Hotline. Welcome in the head coach of the Tennessee Lady Vols softball team, Kieran Weekly. Tennessee, for the 21st straight season, will play host to an NCAA regional. Kieran, I know that stat just kind of pops off the page, but every year since this format began, Tennessee has played host. Remarkable run of consistency. Good morning.
2: Yeah, you know, every time I hear it, I kind of go, wow. when you said it just now, I was thinking we have several players on this team that weren't born when we first started that string of hosting regionals. But honestly, it's a tribute, a credit, a reminder of all the tremendous Lady Vols that have come through this program, who are now really special alums, who are pouring back into these young ladies, mentoring them, encouraging them, lifting them up every chance they get. And I think that's the thing that fills my heart with pride, is just the women who've come through this program, how much they poured into it while they were here. They continue to pour into it, and the amazing things they're doing in their lives now, in their professions, and raising families.
14: You have Northern Kentucky. I know you have to start with the team that you face first, but Northern Kentucky, Virginia, Indiana. Virginia, a team that's played very well this season. Indiana, a team whose stats and metrics look good, but they were, according to the committee, one of the last four in. And then a conference champion, as you always face to open the slate in Northern Kentucky. What do you see from this field?
2: Well, I think the thing you have to remember is everybody deserves to be here. Everybody who is in the Final 64 deserves to be there, has earned their way one way or another. You know, in Northern Kentucky, you're getting a team that got hot and is hot at the right time and is playing their best softball right now. I just ran the stats on everybody, and there's a lot of ways teams are kind of similar. There's certain things that set teams apart. Some teams in this region have gotten there with more offense. Some have gotten there with more pitching. Some have gotten there with the balance of both. I think when you look at Virginia, statistic-wise, you see somebody very similar to us in terms of how they're playing, how much they run, how much power they have, how much they rely on their pitching. I remember 2 years ago when they were here, their number one pitcher, Eden Bigham, thinking, man, that kid is really, really, really good. And she's still really good. But, oh, now they've got somebody who even has more innings than she does. In Indiana, you have a team that is going to run like crazy, 120-plus stolen bases. They also have a lot of doubles. They have a crazy number of triples, which is, you know, the hardest thing to do offensively. And then they've got a lot of home runs. And, you know, maybe their ERA is a little bit higher than ours, but they're winning games with offense. And the key is they're winning. Everybody in this field, in this region, but in the entire tournament is winning. And they, like I said, they've earned it.
16: Karen, it's funny. You're talking about all these other teams. And I'm sitting there going, oh, she's scouting. I think self-scouting, realistic, intentional, accurate self-scout in sports is even more valuable, knowing who you are. What would teams say about your team? What would the self-scout be? What do they say? Well, we got to go to Tennessee blank.
2: Oh, the first thing is they look at the pitching. There's no question, because we're not just reliant on one pitcher. I think we're built for a tournament because of the depth we have and the strength of that depth. So they're going to look and see that, you know, Aaron Neuer, who has some of the best numbers on the team, isn't even really talked about as much because you've got Carlin Pickens and Sage Marjecko. But it's kind of a three-headed monster. So I think that's the first thing is, you know, how do we score off of these guys? And then, you know, trying to say, okay, we know we're not going to get a ton of hits because they just don't give up a bunch of hits. So how can we have productive at bats? How can we draw a walk? How can we use a hit by pitch to our advantage? How can we put balls in play and just force defensive action? That's what I would think when I look at Tennessee. And then, you know, minimizing the damage from a couple of their hitters. You know, Alana Leach has been very hot this year. Ella Dodge has been pretty consistent. And where can we minimize the damage and then go at other hitters? I think, too, when you self-scout, Eric, the thing you have to look at is who are we? Not who do we want to be, who have we been trying to be all year, but really who are we?
16: Yeah, accurate,
2: right? Now,
16: right?
2: Being very realistic. Yeah, very realistic about this is what we need to do to win ball games. This is what we need to do to string enough things together on the offensive side to put up runs. We know we're going to do a good job because we've done it consistently all year of preventing runs, and we know how to prevent runs. The key for us is no free passes or limiting the free passes in the circle, and then making sure we get one out when the ball's put in play, playing clean defense. And when we slow ourselves down and we focus on those things, we're a pretty good team.
17: Well, Coach, Brian did ask you about, you know, a couple of those teams that you have coming to Knoxville. And, I mean, it's 21 straight, like he mentioned, times that you guys have hosted a regional here in Knoxville. But, you know, with that experience, what does the process look like for the coaching staff? You know, for you guys last night, selection show 7 o'clock, you find out, okay, these three teams are coming to Knoxville. What are the next, you know, what does last night look like, but then the next 3-4 days look like as you get ready for all of the potential matchups that you could see this weekend? How do you get ready for that?
2: Well, I mean, the first thing we do is we get printouts of, you know, their schedules, their statistics, all those things. Last night I put together a spreadsheet just comparing all the main metrics and stats for all four teams to get a feel for how has this team been winning? What are the things they've been doing well? Where are the things that maybe they're vulnerable? And just kind of a very brief overview comparison of the four teams. And then, you know, we get started right in on Northern Kentucky, and we have all kinds of film available to us. So we'll be watching a ton of that. And, you know, Craig will handle the hitting aspect of it and how we're going to attack their pitchers. Megan will be handling how we're going to attack their hitters from the pitching circle. And as the week goes on, it's sort of like a funnel. It's like a broad view right when you start. And then as you go, you really kind of narrow it down. The tricky thing is you're obviously focused on Northern Kentucky. We play them Friday night at 5:30. But you also have to be prepared to win that game and to jump right into Virginia or Indiana at 3:00 the next day. And you don't know who you're going to get because they play Friday night at 8:00. So you have to do some preparation for all three teams, but also knowing that, number one, you got to beat who's in front of you.
14: Karen Wigley, Tennessee softball coach, joining us now. Let's go back to a spot I'm sure you don't want to revisit, the SEC tournament. You get a 1-0 lead on Ole Miss, and then the Rebels score the game's remaining runs. What did your team learn from that trip to Lexington?
2: Well, I think we learned, you know, if we let anything frustrate us, and you know, that starts with me too. I did not do the best coaching job as I reflected on that that I could have and needed to do, and for our team in those moments. And I think we let some things frustrate us early, and that kind of lingered with us. And even things when we were going up 1-0, that where maybe we felt like we could have capitalized even more and we didn't. And, you know, it's an interesting thing. You think, well, that seems so easy not to do, but if one person gets a little frustrated by something, doesn't let it go, then another, it's like erosion, you know. It you don't notice it in the moment, but after you're like, oh yeah, that added up. And I think we didn't do a good job of staying committed to our game plan. And again, you know, you can have a one-off, but you can't have any more than that. And that's who we are as a team. We have to be committed to our game plan. Big emphasis when we got back, you know, and the only blessing of losing is you get some extra practice in. But the big emphasis when we got back is we went live both Friday and Saturday. And it was all about, you know, here you're going to face this pitcher. And what's your game plan? And did you stay committed to it? And that's it. And giving that feedback every single at bat. And I think we saw, looking back at that Ole Miss game, we weren't committed and we weren't communicating at a high level about what was going on. And when you don't do those things, the game speeds up on you.
14: Because of the seed you received, you would be home for a super regional weekend as well, should Tennessee advance out of the regional. But as we look to try to get people in the stands this weekend, if you want to come see Carlin Pickens one more time at Cherry Parker Lee Stadium, This is the last guaranteed weekend you'll get that, and certainly need to pack the park over these next 2 weekends.
2: Oh, absolutely. And I'll tell you what, I've been more amazed than ever at our fan support this year. I didn't think it could get any better. And then when I see midweek crowds that are the same as SEC weekend crowds, I'm like, man, we are so lucky to be playing for Tennessee in front of this fan base. And that's why we're so excited to be at home. Yeah, sleeping in our own bed is great. Kind of our own routine here, not having a travel day. But the biggest thing is the fan support we get. It is like none other. And when you start hearing opposing SEC coaches talking about this being a tough place to play, that makes me really, really proud. And I just want to encourage the fans to come on out and pack it and be really loud.
14: Coach, always appreciate the time each week. We will catch up with you again next week to hopefully be previewing a Tennessee-Knoxville Super Regional. Good luck in the weekend, in the regional this weekend, and let's pack the park.
2: Thanks a lot, guys. Have a great week.
14: That is, you as well. That is Tennessee softball head coach Karen Weekly joining us on the Stanley Fitzing Gates Hotline. 5:30 Friday, so you know, take off a little early from work. Then you can stick around and watch the night game if you'd like. But though it hurts your preparation, I love the idea of whichever team you're playing will be playing in a game that doesn't end until 10:30. Get back to the hotel 11, 11:30, then they have to get up early the next morning and try to scout Carlin freaking Pickens.
16: She said, sign me up for that. She said get hit by a pitcher. That would suck to get hit by one of those.
14: 78, right on the elbow?
16: Yeah, that would suck.
14: Have dead arm the rest of the day. We will come back. 865-656-9900 if you want to join us. Some of your thoughts from the text box. And Tennessee touting its weight room gains. Eric, I need a football player perspective on this.
16: I brought the smelling salts for this segment.
14: All right. That's
16: Where's
14: next.
16: The beef?
14: It's next.
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5: Tennessee baseball series winners over the weekend over the fourth-ranked Texas Longhorns. However, unable to complete the sweep on Sunday, Texas taking the finale 13-6. Bright spot for Tennessee, though, two-home run day for senior Reese Chapman, including a grand slam on senior day. Meanwhile, for Tennessee softball, they know their postseason journey. Tennessee softball announced as the number 7 national seed, hosting a regional for the 21st consecutive season. Tennessee will host Horizon League champion Northern Kentucky Friday night and then take on either Virginia or Indiana on Saturday, potential super regional matchup with the winner of the Athens regional.
17: NBA playoff scores from Sunday. In the Eastern Conference, the Knicks blow out the 76ers 144-114, complete the sweep. Timberwolves, meanwhile, even up the series with the Spurs, beat San Antonio 114-109. More EA Show with Brian Rice on the way next.
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10: We make it for a wet Monday. You'll need the umbrella at least through lunchtime today. Temperatures in the 50s this morning. We'll clear out late in the afternoon. High temperatures in the upper 60s. Clear now tonight, low 40s, and sunshine is back on Tuesday, 74. From Storm Team Love Weather, I'm meteorologist Jeremy Eisenzoff.
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16: Where's the beef, Brian? Tell me.
14: Tennessee football put out a tweet over the weekend. We've been working. 14-week training program, January through May. Now, this includes spring practice as well. 33 players added 11 pounds or more of muscle mass. Measured via DEXA scan. Team muscle mass gain plus 867.3 pounds. Now, I don't know how many people are on the current roster, but let's say it's 100. That means 8.6 pounds per player. Team fat loss, 218.1 pounds. They lost an entire fat kid.
16: They're trimming up. They're getting bigger and stronger. I think this is important. Here's the thing. I don't actually have a measuring tool to know, like, how good that is compared to what.
14: It's good enough that Derek Owings had them
16: said,
14: put it out.
16: I want you to do this because this is a big deal. So if you trust that he knows what he's talking about, which I think we all do, it's why we talk about that being a good hire, if he wants the world to know that, and that's the world they live in, you know, like, so I think this is, listen, I said that I liked the guy from the jump because he talked about, you know, like mental toughness. Like, no, we're not going to go run stadium steps to like bond. You want to be more mentally tough. You want to be better than you need to be more violent and bigger and stronger, faster at your position. Not even just as an athlete. I think a lot of strength coaches do that, right? Like, we're going to make everybody more athletic and we're going to make everybody this. Every single player needs to do something different for them to get better. Now, for some guys, it's the same thing, right? Like, you need to lean up and, you know, get more muscle mass. You need to lose some fat. You know, you need to get more explosive. Like, it's not like it's uniquely different, but you need to, each position group is a little bit different, and each player in that position group has different things they need to work on. So I think the approach of doing it that way is awesome. It's more of a professional approach, right? When you hear players talk about their body and their craft and all that kind of sure. stuff, it's the professional approach to that. But you're doing it together, which is why I think it's even more beneficial. Like in pro sports, man, they, you know, everyone has their own trainer. They go somewhere else and they go here and they have their own thing, a gym at their house, whatever. But in college, you're still doing it together. Most everybody, especially during this period, you know, May, I'm not sure, like right now, I don't know what they're all doing.
14: They're going to go home for 2 weeks after finals, and then they're going to come back and then it's another one of these sessions to get back in there.
16: I guess longer, about the same amount of time. Anyway, I think this is awesome. Listen, we need to get tougher, mentally tougher, physically tougher. We have not been a team that jumps off the page from a toughness standpoint. And I've been critical of that for a long time. You have, I mean, most people watching, we don't have that. We don't look like Georgia has under Kirk.
14: And you don't act like Georgia. Mm-hmm. You're undisciplined, and I think it starts in the weight room and it finishes on the field.
16: It's kind of that, like, the overall, like, how I joke around about, like, you know, the Mota Saban thing and all that. And I was telling someone this weekend, I totally ripped it from Saban, the illusion of choice speech that he does.
14: Yeah.
16: Choice. That's this illusion that all these players have all these choices. Hold on. If you want this, you actually don't have that many choices. Because if you want this, this is what it takes. And what it takes to get what you want, there are four things. You have four choices to do. every day. And if you do those four choices every day and you do it for a long period of time, then that creates discipline. That creates this. That's like when I joke, well, a cut made me show up every day at 5:30.
14: Yeah.
16: Right? Show up every day. You don't have a choice. I didn't have a choice. I mean, I guess I did. But if I want what he said that I need to do to get as good as I could be, I didn't have a choice. Choice was to be there or not. Pretty simple one if you want it. I think Derek Owings has that kind of crazy discipline type Saban smart approach. And I love Josh Heupel.
14: Yeah.
16: But I think Josh Heupel coaches kind of like I would, where he's not necessarily as crazy as some of those guys are, which is fine. You don't have to be. You know who else isn't? Lane Kiffin.
14: Yeah.
16: He's done really well for himself. You know who else wasn't? Mike Leach. But all those guys are crazy disciplined. All those guys are crazy dedicated. It's just a little bit different. I don't know that the way they operate translates to the entire football team. So if that's how you are, then I think it's important to have people in your program that are that way. And Derek Owings seems to be that guy. 5:30, 6 o'clock workout doesn't mean you're like strolling in here at 5:55. It means you're like here. You're already, you're already stretching. You've already done this. You've already done that. Like that show up ready to go every single day. You know, Tennessee football, this team doesn't have a lot of choices. Heupel, I mean, he did this 2 years ago, last year, right? We have a young football team. You are young. You don't get to play young. So how do you do that? You got to get ready. You got to show up. You got to get ready to go. You got to learn. You got to do all these things. But I think it's important. Like I maybe the most underrated part of the Knowles Derek Owings offseason move for Heupel is that he brought in two guys that are that guy. You know, Jim Knowles is the kind of, he's from the cut tree. He's old school. He's been around forever. He is that guy, the disciplined game plan, show up guy. And then you got the strength coach that's that way too. And I think you have a chance to have a team. It is discipline. I mean, why did Indiana win a championship, guys? Anybody? Yeah, they had the number one overall pick. They had a great quarterback. They had an entire football team that was tougher and smarter, more disciplined than the teams that they were playing. And I don't know that we're just going to go from not being, we haven't been bad, but we are not that team under Heupel. So maybe Knowles and Owings and Heupel together with 46 new guys with this approach, maybe they have that kind of crazy psycho discipline, buy-in, show up every single day and do what's necessary. And maybe they have that. We're going to need it with the schedule we have this year. We're not just going to be able to go out talent some of these teams. We're going to have to have a little, and we're going to have freshman quarterbacks. Hey, we got to hang out on Friday with a guy that helped get a new quarterback ready to win a national championship. Why did they win it in 98? T was that guy. He bought in. He did all that other stuff. But you had an entire football team that went, hey, Peyton's gone, right? They tell the story about how Fulmer walked in and said, I don't see Leonard Little. I don't see Peyton Manning.
14: But we see us.
16: I guess we should just not play, right, guys?
14: They were saying we were all here.
16: Yeah.
14: Let's go.
16: I need to have a little bit of that.
14: This football team is going to have to be good enough without a star quarterback to start the year.
16: You're going to have to rally around it.
14: Yeah, no matter what happens, and no matter where the season ends, there's no chance that George McIntyre, Faison Brandon are stars from game one.
16: No.
14: Are they stars from game five on? That's going to be the difference between whether you go 8-4 or whether you make the playoff.
16: Yeah, but you've got to be good. Special one. If one of them ends up being special, sure. We'll see it at some point this year.
14: Sure. But it's not going to be to start the year. So, how good can the team be to start the year? What you're doing in strength and conditioning.
16: It's part of the buy-in. It's part of the discipline buy-in to go out and say, we got a young quarterback that's never played before. So guess what? We're going to have to play great defense and we're going to have to run the crap out of the football. We're going to have to be disciplined. We're going to have to be physical. We're going to have to be able to run the football at a high level. And we're going to have to be able to make some plays when we get chances outside. And we're going to have to play really, really good team defense. That's non-negotiable for us to have a good football season. You know, maybe 2 years from now when you walk in there, maybe that's not the case. Maybe George or Faison's going to SEC Media Days as the preseason first team all league quarterback with Heisman Trophy expectations. Yeah. Maybe. That ain't happening for this year.
14: Yeah.
16: The guy's got to step up around him.
14: All right, we come back. We'll wrap up this hour of the Eric Cain Show next. 865-656-9900. If you want to join us, we return next.
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28: You ever wonder why the same cold virus makes some people so sick and others not sick at all? Well, according to an interesting new study out of Yale School of Medicine, one key factor is how quickly the cells in their noses, called nasal cells, respond to the virus and contain it. It's called the interferon response, and it can vary for different people. Now, when that response gets inhibited, it can trigger a different reaction, which leads to excessive mucus production and inflammation. In other words, a cold that is a lot more miserable. Of course, there are other factors at play. Your genetics, any underlying conditions, immunity from vaccinations or previous infections. If you are trying really hard not to get sick, high-quality masks, they can be very effective. Also, good old-fashioned hand washing. And remember not to touch your face. I'm Dr. Sanjay Gupta, helping you live a better life.
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14: Right, 865-656-9900. It is last segment of the 10 o'clock hour on Monday, which is when we typically uncork the performance of the weekend. I'm gonna start. I'm gonna perhaps steal it, but I'm a prisoner of the moment. And the most recent thing I watched was Anthony Edwards go crazy last night on the San Antonio Spurs, tying that series. And the Timberwolves taking advantage of Wemby being out, thanks to his elbow. And so Anthony Edwards and the Timberwolves in my performance of the weekend. But really, it's the throwback uniforms, the throwback court, all with an NBA on NBC theme music in the background. So Anthony Edwards and the Timberwolves are my performance of the weekend. Charlie, what do you have?
0: Yeah, no, I love Anthony Edwards. I love watching the entire Timberwolves team because they basically just their entire offensive philosophy is just not being soft. Just, we're going to go to the rim as hard as humanly possible every single time. And no, we don't care if you're Victor Wembanyama. We're just going to anyway.
14: Magic.
0: My performance of the weekend, going to Friday night, Tegan Coons for Tennessee baseball. You have to have a type of weekend. Like, somebody's got to get a win.
14: Yeah.
0: Somewhere.
14: Yeah.
0: Need one. You got two. You needed one. You're going up against Dylan Volantis Friday night for Texas, who is one of the very best pitchers in the country. He had only suffered one loss in his career, conveniently to Tennessee last year in the SEC tournament. But you got Tegan Coons versus Volantis. Coons trying to bounce back from a rough outing the weekend before at Kentucky. And he set the tone immediately, and he was incredible. A career-high 15 strikeouts in the moment of the night, too, in the seventh inning. With two outs, Texas gets a couple base hits. Josh Elander goes out to visit Coons. And I think, at least at the time, crowd, we were thinking on the broadcast, oh, okay, could be the end of the road for Coons. Found out afterwards that Elander was just trying to slow the pace down more than anything, that was his out to get. And did he get it in a major way? That 15th strikeout was awesome. And that moment was the most energized I had seen Lindsey Nelson Stadium in several seasons. I mean, Tegan Coons was fired up himself. Every time you saw him in the dugout, I don't think he sat down. He was just pacing back and forth the whole game. But he was awesome when you had to have it. Tennessee's pitching staff collectively struck out 19.
14: It's very impressive, particularly against that lineup. Because Texas came in, I mean, coming into the weekend, they had an opportunity to win the SEC. Or to challenge Georgia for the SEC going into the final weekend. Tennessee took that from them, and I could not love that more. Let me give you another one.
0: Yeah.
14: And I know a lot of people don't like it because you're going to a road course. You pretty much know what's going to happen right now. But Shane Van Gisbergen yesterday at Watkins Glen was in 26th place and 29.2 seconds back coming out of his final stop.
0: What? Wait, lay that out for me one more time. You said
14: 26th place.
0: Okay, 26th place.
14: 29.2 seconds back.
0: Coming out of, you said, the final stop.
14: Final
0: pit stop.
14: Yeah. And yeah. These are green flags.
0: So how many laps are left out of that?
14: I believe there were 23 laps left.
0: So he is more seconds back than laps?
14: Correct. He retook the lead in 18 laps.
0: Oh!
14: Won the race by 7.3 seconds. He is a superior road racer, and it's gotten better on ovals, but with the way NASCAR's schedule lays out, can win the road course races or be in contention with them. Do okay on the ovals, and then he's in the championship hunt when the playoff comes around. But it's just remarkable to see. And some people don't like it because, you just know what's going to happen on a road course. Watching him do it is as fun as anything else. And I went back and watched it on the DVR last night, even though I knew what was going to happen. And it's just magic to watch.
0: So you said he's just been dominating, you said, the road courses?
14: Yeah, he's dominated the road courses for the last 4 years. And hey, that means he has more wins on circuit by, if he wins three of the four, he has more wins on the circuit than all but one of the drivers the last few years. So he's been very impressive, but it's just fun to watch. It's fun to watch somebody who's that good at what they do.
0: Talking about people that are that good at what they do, then
14: yes.
0: Keeping the performance of the weekend rolling, because we got some time here, might as well. Brewers ace Jacob Mizrowski, the Miz, they call him, stole the show last year as a rookie, just an absolute flamethrower. On Friday, he threw the 7 fastest pitches ever recorded by a starting pitcher.
14: It's incredible.
0: Seven. Yeah, he topped out at 103.6 miles per hour. 41 of his 95 pitches were thrown 100-plus miles per hour. That is unheard of and like maybe even physics-defying. Can't really explain that one. Also, performance of the weekend to the New York Knicks offense. 100-plus at every game, 144 in the sweep clinching victory yesterday.

0: to go full no because
1: you hope
0: can't
1: not.
0: Be undisciplined in one area and be disciplined in another. And I think they were asking them to be more disciplined on the football field than they were being asked to be the rest of the time. And some accountability and some adversity there, I think, can make a difference there. Not end it completely, certainly.
1: No, but I think part of that, too, is, you know, like, if you look at defensively, I think we have a coach defensively that's going to demand more out of them, and they're going to be more well-educated, and I don't think you'll see as many dumb penalties on defense. And then, you know, offensively, I what do we call a dumb penalty? Lining up improperly, that's dumb. You know, you want to say a procedure penalty is, but if you're getting your butt kicked by the other guy, you know my opinion on this, when like crowd noise and all that. You know, when you get false starts when the guy blocking the guy on defense, when the offensive guy is struggling to block the other guy.
0: Sure.
1: That's when they get flinchy. That's when they get worried about them getting a jump on the edge. So if you're bigger and more physical and you're firm up front, and then you probably have less penalties up front. And yeah, I don't know if you're going to get, if they're going to get eliminated, but you'd hope so. That needs to be something that we clean up.
0: Yeah.
1: Now, we've been a too heavily penalized team over the years.
0: You got to turn that around, and I think being in a better physical position will help that as well. But again, I am all the way in on creating adversity in your training. That's what they've done. They've responded by continuing to build. Now it's time to go put it on the football field after they have another 12-week period.
1: I got another scenario for you when we talk about
0: Ryan Day's
1: game. Ryan Day. I got one for you on the when we get there.
0: Coming up after Call Your Shots in the next hour of the EA Show. It's coming up.
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8: 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AutoZone. The New York Knicks absolutely in the zone right now, dropping 144 on the Sixers yesterday to complete the four-game sweep, headed to the Eastern Conference Finals for the second straight year. Zero excuses for the Knicks to not get back to the NBA Finals for the first time since 1999. I'm Nick Costos.
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16: If you're someone who isn't super active, just thinking about the amount of exercise you're supposed to get every week can feel daunting. 75 minutes of vigorous exercise, 150 minutes of moderate intensity exercise. It's a lot, but I have some good news for you in the form of a recent study out of Norway. Researchers found that for most sedentary people, getting just 5 more minutes of meaningful movement a day had a statistically significant impact on their expected lifespan. So did reducing the amount of time they sat every day by just 30 minutes. That's not to say that this bare minimum is what you should aspire to, but I think it's a good reminder that doing something is always better than doing nothing. The point is, just get started. Work just a little bit more movement into your daily routine, and don't even think of it as exercise. I'm Dr. Sanjay Gupta, helping you live a better life.

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0: with Ainge and Schaefer at quarterback.
1: Yeah.
2: That was pretty terrible.
0: But it was they played it on Friday.
2: That was only brief because I beat him out in week three, guys. Yeah.
0: And well, then they changed it the next year with a kid named Ainge at quarterback.
2: Oh.
0: Yeah. So it went a whole nother year. Well, you were listening to the radio at 5 o'clock on Friday afternoon.
2: Huh. I was going to a hotel.
0: Yeah.
2: Or on a plane somewhere. Try to go win a ball game.
3: I'm trying to find this song. I'm not sure if I know what he's talking about. But
0: well, send us a copy. If I can find it,
3: I will.
0: Well, if those out there in
3: Textbox
0: land.
3: Wes, and send it this way, please, because I desperately need it.
2: Dunked on dudes in high school. That's not in there. I don't want to hear it.
0: All right. We have four more days to go this week. Tomorrow we'll be out on remote. We'll be at Ted Russell Tuesday at Ted Russell Ford on Kingston Pike. Come in and see us. Sign up for the Big Ticket 2026.
2: Hey.
0: Thanks to Food City and Certified Angus Beef. And Food City having a couple of Tennessee baseball players at the Middlebrook Pike location this afternoon. Check out Tennessee Athletics Twitter for all the details. We'll see you tomorrow. Thanks, Charlie. 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
13: 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And there's a lot of optimism right now around Big Blue with John Harbaugh as the coach. And I'm a Giants fan saying this. 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I'm Nick Costos.
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2: The afternoon, otherwise clearing out, drying out this afternoon. Highs in the upper 60s. Certainly clear tonight, 43. Sunshine Tuesday, 74. We'll stay in the mid-70s on a Wednesday, but another round of some showers and storms expected by Wednesday afternoon. From Storm Team Love Weather, I'm meteorologist Jeremy Eisenzoff.
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0: into the afternoon. Otherwise, clearing out, drying out this afternoon. Highs in the upper 60s. Certainly clear tonight, 43. Sunshine Tuesday, 74. We'll stay in the mid-70s on a Wednesday, but another round of some showers and storms expected by Wednesday afternoon. From Storm Team Lab Weather, I'm meteorologist Jeremy Eisenhoff.
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Good Monday afternoon. This is your Sports Monster Updates. I'm Bill Mead. The Tennessee Lady Vols softball team finding out yesterday they will be the number 7s overall seed in this week, this summer's NCAA softball championship. The Lady Vols will host the Knoxville Regional beginning Friday. The first game will find Tennessee taking on Northern Kentucky. Then game two will have Indiana taking on Virginia. The winners and losers playing on Saturday and then Sunday to see who will get their ticket punched to the second round and the Super Regionals. And that would be, if everything went chalk, Tennessee would be matched up with the number 10 seed, which is Georgia, in the Super Regional if everything went chalk. In the playoffs tonight in the NBA, Detroit will be at Cleveland. Detroit's Pistons leading that series 2-1. The Cavs will try to even it up. Meanwhile, Oklahoma City will be in Los Angeles to take on the Lakers. The Lakers trying to keep their season alive as they are down in the series to Oklahoma City, 3-0. In the Stanley Cup playoffs, tonight, only one game. Colorado will be at Minnesota. Colorado leading that series 2-1. Everything under the lights tonight in Major League Baseball. The Atlanta Braves with the night off before they come back home after a very successful 9-game road trip that saw the Braves win 6 of the 9 games, a 3-game sweep in Colorado to start the series, and then 2 of the 3 games in Los Angeles against the Dodgers. And it was surprise, surprise, right? Shane Van Gisbergen winning at the Glen yesterday in resounding fashion. He was down by 29 seconds and then came back to win the race. Another boring road course race in NASCAR as Shane Van Gisbergen continues to dominate on the road courses. That's your look at the Monday Sports Monster Update for this Monday afternoon. I'm Bill Mead.

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15: Skies clearing overnight. Low temperature down to 42 degrees tomorrow. We've got a nice day on tap. Partly cloudy. A high temperature at 72. Then for tomorrow night, clouds on increase overnight. Low to 48. Wednesday, mostly cloudy. 60% chance of showers. A few thunderstorms. A breezy day. Look for an afternoon high at 73. Clearing out Thursday and 64. From Storm Team 11 Weather, I'm Chief Meteorologist Mark Reynolds.
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18: Well, good afternoon and welcome in. It is a Monday edition. Boy, is it ever. Welcome in as we are with you till 6 o'clock. At 6 o'clock, it'll be Westwood One Sports to take you through the evening hours all the way to the morning monster bright and early tomorrow morning with Jacob Townsend and Bud. A lot of things to talk about. We're about the at the 1/4 mark of the Major League Baseball season. We'll take a look at the standings, how the playoffs would look right now. Teams that are hot, teams that aren't so hot, teams that need to right the ship a little bit. We'll talk about some of that as we hit the 1/4 mark of the Major League Baseball season. We're starting to weed out some teams in the NBA and Stanley Cup playoffs. The New York Knicks sweep Philadelphia, and now we'll get a rather extended rest because they've only played 3 games in the other series. So they're going to get an extended rest. I mean, the Eastern Conference Finals won't get started until this weekend at the very earliest. So you're looking at the Knicks with about a week off. We'll talk some about that. Meanwhile, Oklahoma City could join the Knicks in that same kind of situation if they can beat the Lakers tonight. Poor, poor, pitiful Lakers. Hopefully they get swept and Oklahoma City advances. We'll talk some about that. Stanley Cup playoffs. Couple of surprises. Montreal with a 2-game-to-1 lead on Buffalo. Minnesota's made it an interesting series against Colorado. But the team that may be coasting to the championship is 8-0, this is a team. They swept Ottawa 4 straight. They've swept Philadelphia 4 straight. They are 8-0, and now the Carolina Hurricanes will have some days off. And I'll tell you why that may be a good thing for them as we work our way through this edition. The NCAA announces the bracket for their softball championship. The Tennessee Lady Vols get the 7 seed overall. That means they will be hosting the regionals, the Knoxville regional. That'll be getting started on Friday. And that also means if Tennessee can win their regional, they will be hosting the super regional. So Tennessee with a run to potentially Oklahoma City. But it's interesting when you take a look at the top seedings. Alabama was number 1, Texas was number 2, Oklahoma 3. Arkansas is number 5. Florida is number 6, Tennessee is number 7. 7 of the top 8 seeds are out of the SEC. And of the top 16, you can add, let's see, Georgia. Texas A&M and LSU. So that would be what? That is three plus six. Nine of the top 16 seeds are out of the SEC. So, and that's not even including the ones that were seeded below number 16. I believe there was 12 teams of the SEC made it. So the Lady Vols will begin their quest on the road to Oklahoma City beginning on Friday when they will be taking on Northern Kentucky. That is scheduled for a 5:30 start down in Knoxville. And then the nightcap has Indiana against Virginia down in Knoxville. So that'll be getting started on Friday. Virginia Tech advances. They are in the 16s, the Baton Rouge regional being hosted by 16-seed LSU. Virginia Tech will be playing South Alabama at 4 o'clock on Friday down in Baton Rouge in the Baton Rouge regional. The number one seed overall is Alabama. Number two seed overall is Texas. And they both will be starting their respective regionals on Friday as well. So that's the very latest there as the Lady Vols be hosting a regional. If they can win, they would then be hosting a super regional, which, by the way, would be, in case you're wondering, the winner of the Athens super regional. If I'm not mistaken, let's see. Yeah, that'd be the 10 seed Georgia. And that would be the Athens regional, which also includes SoCon champion UNC Greensboro, Clemson, and Charleston. So, again, Lady Vols win their regional. They are hosting a super regional as well. Anyway, more about that as we work our way through this edition. We now know the NBA draft order, and we've already got our first mock draft. We'll talk a little bit about that because there's a couple or three Tennessee players that are being bannered around. We'll talk a little bit about that. Who will go number one? And so on and so forth. We'll certainly discuss some of that as well as we work our way through this edition. Also, if you've been following the playoffs, you know you never know where to find them. You never know when to find them, right? Well, Shakia Taylor is a sports writer, and she had an interesting take on it late last week in a piece entitled, "Why is watching the NBA playoffs at a bar harder than it should be?" We'll tell you why and why I think the NBA has made a big mistake, even though they want to tell you that the viewership numbers are historic. We'll talk about that. By the way, with the NCAA tournament increasing now, their bracket to 76 teams, Lindsey Schnell tells you why the expanded NCAA tournament's new games probably won't count towards your bracket pool. So we'll try to get to all that as we work our way through this edition. I start the show today, though, with, I'm sorry. Hey, NASCAR, I got a request for you. How about you throw in about six more of these road course races so that we can get us a good Sunday nap? Yesterday was about as boring as it gets. And you can sit there and say, well, no, it wasn't. Look what Shane Van Gisbergen did. That's the problem. Look what Shane Van Gisbergen did. He is so far head and shoulders above everybody else in NASCAR on these road courses. That's what NASCAR ought to do. Just go ahead and let's just run all road courses. That way we won't have to watch a race. We'll know who's going to win. Wait a minute, Bill. Tyler Reddick won at COTA. Yeah, he did. Whoop-de-doo. Did you watch Shane Van Gisbergen come from 29 seconds down? And by the way, I don't know what else Kevin Harvick, Clint Boyer and Mike Joy can do. I really don't. You know, it was kind of interesting when he was 29 seconds down. You know, he made a pit stop. And he's 29 seconds down. And it only took him, what, 14 laps to make up 29 seconds? Matter of fact, as he was coming up, as he came out of the pits and started coming up the field, Kevin Harvick was just sitting there going, this is phenomenal, never seen anything like it, they'll never stop it. He's going to win this race. And I'm sure Fox is really appreciative of that. Yeah, go ahead and tell everybody to turn the race off, Kevin. But he's just stating the facts. And that's the way it's going to be every time now on a road course. I was reading a piece today by a gentleman who writes for OutKick. He was hilarious. He was just sitting there going, yeah, let's just have a few more of these road course races. Now they go to, and of course, everybody gets excited. San Diego, that's going to be really neat. Chicago, that's really neat on the streets there, right? No. You know, this is, you know, NASCAR just, I don't know who shoots themselves in the foot more often, NASCAR or Major League Baseball owners. Well, that San Diego thing will be fun to watch. Yeah, it'll be fun to watch, but, you know, the bottom line is Shane Van Gisbergen is, without a doubt, probably the greatest road course driver NASCAR's ever seen. Well, wait a minute, Bill. What about Earnhardt? Earnhardt couldn't compete with him. Matter of fact, the only driver that probably could come close to him that's been in NASCAR is Boris Sett. A.J. Allmendinger can't. Christopher Bell can't. And these guys are supposedly NASCAR's best on the road courses. And Shane Van Gisbergen, he's in a class by himself. So I tell you what, NASCAR, let's go about, five or six more road course races. At least on the ovals that are oh so boring, Bill. At least on the ovals, it's pretty wide open on who you think's going to win. And you know it's not going to be Van Gisbergen. You know, as was pointed out in the piece I was reading today, if he would just show up and be competitive, you know, just be competitive, be there at the end on these ovals. It's interesting because all I've heard for years from the Formula One people and the road course people at NASCAR, it's not real racing. It's when you go left and right. That's where it's real racing. Okay. That's fine if that's what you believe in, but I will tell you this. We probably have seen now in Shane Van Gisbergen the greatest road course driver in the history of NASCAR and one of the, maybe obviously one of the best, who can get it done on the road courses but can't do diddly on the ovals. And I'll go back to what I've said about NASCAR. You don't have to like them because they just go one way. You know, it's oval racing. But it is NASCAR. That's what NASCAR is. And that's why I get so frustrated when NASCAR tries to go out of their shell, go out of their envelope, go outside the lines. I guess that's the statement, right? If you're a dyed-in-the-wool NASCAR fan, you're an oval guy. I'm sorry, you're an oval guy. That's what this sport was based on. And you know, a couple of weeks ago, we started talking about NASCAR was talking about maybe going electric. Oh, yeah. Like I said, I don't know who shoots themselves in the foot more. But boy, yesterday was a yawner. And what added to it was there was nothing. Unfortunately, there wasn't anything else on. This was one day that NASCAR could have the TV audience a lot to their sales. And then they throw that out there. And now they get ready to put their races on Amazon. So even if you want to watch the San Diego road course or whatever they're running it on, an airport or it's going to be at the naval base, right? If you want to watch that, you better make sure you got your Amazon trial going so you can watch it. Oh, yeah, that includes the 600, too. Of course, you know, I've said over the years, I'm not a big 600 fan. It's also one of the biggest yawners on the circuit. But boy, yesterday, I mean, it was incredible to watch how he just came right through the pack like a hot knife through butter. Well, Billy had fresh tires. I don't care. 29 seconds is 29 seconds on a road course. Now, this isn't Bill Elliott in 1985 going two laps down at Talladega and winning the race when there wasn't a caution flag coming from two laps down. That's one thing. You're going 200 miles an hour. But to come from 29 seconds down in about 14 laps, I don't care how fresh your tires are. It was pretty impressive, but it was also pretty boring. And here's the deal. Shane Van Gisbergen, because we don't have the old playoff rules now, gets a win, but he's not in the playoffs just. He is right now. But do I sincerely think that with only about four more road course races left, he's going to make it into the top 16? Well, he might. He might. I can't really say that. If he wins all four of them, what we got left? We got San Diego. We got Chicago. We got Sonoma. I guess those are the three that are left before the playoffs, or I'm sorry, before the chase. And he probably will win all three of those. So, yeah, that'll probably get him enough points to get into the top 16. But it was, it was not a good show yesterday. It was... You know, when you got Kevin Harvick and Clint Bowyer and Mike Joy, I mean, they're just, you know, trying to think of reasons why maybe Van Gisbergen won't come back and win this thing. They couldn't. I mean, poor Harvick, just every time he opened his mouth, it was, this guy's incredible. They're not going to hold him off. Just a matter of time. And that's basically what it was. And he had the pole. And the interesting thing is, what got me as well is early in the race, Michael McDowell's crew chief tells Michael, here's our strategy for today. Here's what we're going to do. And I can't break all the strategy down, but, you know, you look at it and you're going, wait a minute. And even Harvick and Bowyer and everybody in the booth going, oh, no, this isn't going to work. And then lo and behold, who's the only driver that made it semi-interesting? It was Michael McDowell, and he ended up over 7 seconds behind. And he finished second. Ty Gibbs trying to stretch out his gas, which is also something else I thought was interesting. We got to the end of the race, and now everybody's talking about gas mileage. Well, what I heard, NASCAR didn't want this. This is not what they wanted was gas mileage races. So you get to the end, and of course Harvick says, you know, about Ty Gibbs, because Van Gisbergen and McDowell, there's no doubt what they were going to do. But Gibbs, a lot of question marks whether he was going to be able to finish. And finally, Harvick just said at one point, he said, you know what, the best thing you can do here, if you're Ty Gibbs, is just go ahead and take it easy and take home your a third place finish, because the one thing you don't want to do is run out of gas and end up, you know, out of the lead lap, which would probably put you about 35th or something like that. Just nursing home and get your third place finish and count that as a success. You know, we've talked a lot about tanking in the NBA. This is one time where Ty Gibbs basically had to tank for the good, because there was no way he was going to, if he wanted a good finish, he had to basically realize, I'm not winning this thing. But at the same time, don't run out of gas and end up 35th. So just, I don't know. It was just, if you're NASCAR, this was, you know, so I'll give you a good example. A number of years ago, and I've talked about this, when the San Antonio Spurs were winning championships, and they had Tim Duncan, and they had Manu Ginobili, and they had Parker, and of course Popovich was the coach, and they were title contenders every year. But this was when it was getting close to the end of their run. They were scheduled to play Miami, which had LeBron and Ray Allen. That was their championship about that time as well, and On a Thursday night, the TNT or TBS, one of the other, it was a Turner station, had the NBA game at Thursday night, and it was going to be San Antonio at Miami. A marquee matchup, potential championship preview. Well, it just so happened that this was the last game of like a five-game road trip for San Antonio. And Popovich decided, you know what, I'm here to win the championship, not trying to win a game in the middle of November. So he sent Parker, Ginobili, and Duncan on home. And so you get to the Thursday night game. Now, David Stern went through the roof. Why? Because this was a Thursday night game, and the NFL Thursday night game that night was your typical NFL Thursday night game. Probably wasn't going to be a very interesting game. So here was a chance for the NBA to possibly outdraw the viewership of an NFL game. That's unheard of. But Popovich had sent his three best players home to get rested. And of course, David Stern, the commissioner, ends up fining the Spurs, I forget how much money, like $1 million. And it sort of became a rule after that that, you know what, you're going to play your best players in that kind of a situation. That was the only time Miami was going to see San Antonio, but it was a Thursday night that we could have outdrawn the NFL. Same sort of deal here. I know NASCAR has to put their schedule together and what have you, but this was one Sunday that you basically had the TV to yourselves. Yeah, you had an NBA game going on, but that was a blowout. The Knicks are blowing out the Sixers, already up 3-0. You had some Major League Baseball, but here was your chance to maybe have one of the biggest viewing audiences you could have had all year. Only trouble is, you decided to have the race at Watkins Glen, a road course, and Shane Van Gisbergen made a joke of it. So it'll be interesting to see. The TV numbers will be probably decent because there was nothing really on to compete against it. But it probably not going to be anywhere near as good as it potentially could have been. So anyway, Shane Van Gisbergen wins at the Glen. There's earth-shattering news, right? All right, we got to take a timeout as we work our way through this edition. We'll be back with more right after you listen to this.
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15: Skies clearing overnight. Low temperature down to 42 degrees tomorrow. We've got a nice day on tap. Partly cloudy. A high temperature at 72. Then for tomorrow night, clouds on the increase. Overnight low to 48. Wednesday, mostly cloudy. 60% chance of showers. A few thunderstorms. A breezy day. Look for an afternoon high at 73. Clearing out Thursday at 64. From Storm Team 11 Weather, I'm Chief Meteorologist Mark Reynolds.
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0: here in this edition of the program as we work our way with you till 6 o'clock on this Monday. Quick programming note, I will not be with you Thursday and Friday. I will be out, so we will have probably Jim Rome sitting in from Westwood One Sports. That'll be on Thursday and Friday. Last night, Victor Wembanyama, the big guy for the Spurs, got tossed and got ejected from the game about halfway through the second quarter last night in the game against Minnesota. By the way, it doesn't take rocket science to figure this out. The Spurs are going to go how Wembanyama goes. That's all you can say. He's out, they're not going to do good. He's in, they got a chance to win it all. It's been a long time since I've seen a team where one individual can really have an impact on how successful this team is going to be. But Wembanyama is that individual right now. So last night he gets tossed from the game because of an elbow he threw. Now, don't get me wrong. The elbow was pretty vicious. But I got news for you. Have you seen the play? Have you seen the three Minnesota players gang up on him and basically mug him? So after the game, the Spurs coach, and by the way, he will be able to play game five. It's kind of funny because I saw Stephen A. said, there's no way Wembanyama should be playing game five. He should be kicked out. Gee, Stephen, I respect you to a certain extent, but you what? Did you not see how much they were mugging him before he swung the elbow? And so his coach had his back after the game and said, he's not real happy with the officiating, and I can see why. But we got to remember something. This is NBA officiating. The amazing thing is when you see the play, not one single foul is called on the Minnesota defenders. Now, don't get me wrong. I'm not sitting here saying Wembanyama shouldn't have been tossed. Yes, he should have been. But I'm going to tell you what I think. The guy's been too kind of laid back. He doesn't have this... doesn't come across with this demeanor, but he was getting mugged by two and three Minnesota players, grabbing his arms, reaching for the basketball, mugging him. And he's just trying to spin around. Now, he did, that one elbow he hit, he did, that was a frustration elbow. And I'm not condoning what he did. Don't get me wrong. But I am going to say, you know what? If I'd been his coach, I would have been saying the same thing after the game. I'm tired of my man getting beat up, and he does something in frustration, and you throw him from the game. I'm sitting here because I didn't see the game. But I did see the play, and I'm sitting here going, woo. You know, and when they keep showing the replay, yeah, it was a pretty vicious elbow. And yeah, it warranted ejection. But how about commenting on what was going on before that? But it's what I go back to every time. It's NBA officiating. It's a joke. And you're having a number of coaches now starting to say a few things, knowing full well it's going to cost them a ton of money. Now, Jaylen Brown said something after the last Sixers game that I thought was a joke. And he ended up having to pay $50,000, and rightfully so. I thought Jaylen Brown looked like a real fool with some of the comments he made after that Game 7 against Philadelphia. But his context is not. Anybody that's listened to this program for any amount of time knows how I feel about NBA officiating. And last night was just another example of the inconsistency. We'll let the Minnesota players beat on Wembanyama and not call a foul. And then when Wembanyama gets a little bit frustrated, I wasn't a little bit, he was just frustrated, gets the elbow and swings it, well, we're going to suspend, we're going to kick Wembanyama out of the game. That's what I always have talked about with NBA officiating. And this idea, you know, this idea, and Rick Barnes even said it to us a couple of weeks ago at the Big Orange Caravan when we were talking to him, talking about how more physical it gets in the postseason. Why? I don't understand that. I mean, last night you can sit there and say, well, Bill, you got to understand something. It's more physical in the postseason. They're going to let certain things go by that they don't during the regular. Let me tell you something. They let things go by the whole season. There's nothing consistent about NBA officiating. And last night was another good example. Yes, Wembanyama should have been tossed. Yes, it was a vicious elbow. But also, look what happens before, and nothing is called. I watched a little bit, very little, of the Sixers Knicks game yesterday. I think it was it yesterday or the night before? The dates are running together. But anyway, it was yesterday. New York comes out and hits 9 of 10 threes to start the game. And I knew right then and there, guess what? This game's over. But I watched a little bit longer. And the more I watched, I said, that's it. I'm going to have to turn it again. Because there is so much physicality allowed so inconsistently. That's the thing. If it was being called on both ends, or if the three officials had, you know, they had a little kind of, you know, before the game said, okay, here's what's going to be a foul, here's what's not, instead of three different perspectives. And that's what you get. You might have a play down here on one end of the floor that you look at and you go, my gosh, he got hammered. There's no whistle. Because an official that... The officials didn't see it, or maybe the official nearest the play didn't see it a certain way. So you go down to the other end. Now we got the same play, but we got a different official near the play, and he blows the whistle. But I, Wembanyama was tossed, and he should have been. But when you take a look, if I'd been his coach after the game, because I know that coach is even getting some heat from some people, sports writers. How dare he condone what Wembanyama did? Watch the replay. Wembanyama was getting hammered. He was getting mugged. But they go ahead and call the F2. And what's so funny is he's sitting on the sidelines, and they make the announcement. He looks up, and he says, what does that mean? You could read his lips. What does that mean? And his teammate apparently said, you're out, you're ejected. And you could read his lips and said, I'm ejected. Just another day in the NBA with their wonderful officiating. So anyway, Shakia Taylor is a sports writer. She's an NBA person. She had a piece late last week, and she said, a couple of weeks ago, a friend I hadn't seen in a while was visiting Chicago. She lives in Chicago, obviously. We decided to go to a bar, get something to eat, catch up, and watch Game 3 of the Celtics 76ers series. As we walked in, I noticed Major League Baseball, the Stanley Cup playoffs, and the NFL draft were all being shown on TVs, but during the first round of the playoffs, no NBA. We ask about our game, and the bartender shrugged. Turns out, you could get a bucket of beer, but pro buckets, well, they weren't on the restaurant's viewing menu. So instead of leaving, we decided to stick around. My friend pulled up the game on his phone and propped it up on the bar. Here we are in 2026. We were streaming a pro league's playoff game on an iPhone. It didn't occur to us that we needed to consider the changes to the league's broadcast partners when we were deciding where we were going to go. After a couple of appetizers I couldn't take watching the game on a small screen, so we decided to walk around the neighborhood to look for somewhere else to catch the NBA on TV in public. We went to bar after bar, all crowded because people were out enjoying the warm weather, but none were showing the NBA playoffs. Now, granted, the Bulls weren't playing this time of year and haven't in quite some time, but the Blackhawks weren't playing either, yet there was playoff hockey on. Besides, it's postseason hoops. I thought it would be on somewhere. I couldn't help but wonder, were bars not interested in showing the games, or were they unable to? So I set out to investigate. This season, the NBA aired games on multiple networks and platforms, including ESPN, ABC, Amazon Prime, and NBC Peacock. Prime Video streamed 66 regular season games, the NBA Cup, and approximately one-third of the playoffs. NBC aired 100 regular season games across NBC and Peacock, including Sunday night games plus playoff coverage. The 11-year media rights deal will net the NBA $77 billion. Now, the league claims they saw high viewership during the regular season and announced that the first round of this postseason had its highest viewership in 33 years. That's what they're claiming. As Shaquia Taylor says, imagine how much larger the audience could be if those prime games were widely available in bars and restaurants. In fact, recent adjustments to Nielsen's system for measuring TV ratings to capture more out-of-home viewing, like bars and sports facilities, has directly impacted all the recent headlines about record-breaking TV ratings across sports. Now, the first four games of the Sixers-Knicks second-round playoff season, or playoff series, were scheduled to appear on four different networks and streaming platforms: ABC, ESPN, NBC, and Peacock. After the conference semifinals end, all games will be on NBC, ABC, or ESPN. No streaming platforms after that. So, it has become extremely difficult if you want to watch an NBA game. You know, when it comes to community and bonding, watching the game with other fans is unmatched. It's a major part of the experience. So for Game 7 of the Celtics 76ers first round series, I decided to once again try a bar. It's on NBC, so it has to be on this time, I thought. As my friend and I approached the entrance, there was that familiar sound of a loud, packed facility with our NBA game on. We spotted the only two empty seats and slid into them. As someone who came by and started talking, it's getting more difficult. The league has decided to stream more things on Peacock, Amazon, Prime Video. And as Shaquia Taylor said, right now with leagues adding streaming-only platforms such as Peacock and Amazon Prime Video as their broadcast partners, that kind of community of fandom where you get together with friends and go somewhere to watch the games, that kind of community feels like it's in jeopardy. So there you go. NFL, NBA, Major League Baseball, and now NASCAR. Keep sticking those events on streaming-only networks or platforms. And, oh, yeah, make sure they can't be picked up by bars and sports facilities that want to carry the games. Wow. All right, we'll take a timeout. We're back. Hour two coming up.
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1: Victor Wembanyama was ejected after learning what a flagrant 2 means for elbowing Naz Reid in the chin. The Spurs actually led the Timberwolves with about 3 minutes left in the fourth. Anthony Edwards scored 16 of his 36 points en route to Minnesota's Game 4 win to even up the series at 2 games apiece. Despite that, it was Rudy Gobert, Ayo Dosunmu, and Naz Reid who were instrumental in the Timberwolves stealing the Game 4 win. Game 5 is Tuesday night in San Antonio. I'm Adam Abdallah.
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5: Sky is clearing overnight. Low temperature down to 42 degrees tomorrow. We've got a nice day on tap. Partly cloudy. A high temperature at 72. Then for tomorrow night, clouds on the increase. Overnight low to 48. Wednesday, mostly cloudy. 60% chance of showers. A few thunderstorms. A breezy day. Look for an afternoon high at 73. Clearing out Thursday at 64. From Storm Team 11 Weather, I'm Chief Meteorologist Mark Reynolds.
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Good Monday afternoon. This is your Sports Monster Updates. I'm Bill Meade. Shane Van Gisbergen made up 29 seconds in 14 laps and then passed Ty Gibbs with 8 laps to go and went on to dominate at the Glen yesterday. Michael McDowell finished second. Ty Gibbs hung on for third, followed by Chase Briscoe and Tyler Reddick rounding out the top five. In the point standings, Tyler Reddick with a 129-point lead over Denny Hamlin, followed by Chase Elliott, Ryan Blaney, Chris Buescher, Ty Gibbs, Carson Hocevar, Kyle Larson, Brad Keselowski, and Bubba Wallace, the top 10, with Christopher Bell, William Byron, Ryan Preece, Daniel Suarez, Austin Cindric, and yesterday's winner, Shane Van Gisbergen, rounding out the 16. It's on to Dover and the NASCAR Cup All-Star Race on Sunday at the Monster Mile. University of Tennessee Lady Vols softball team finding out yesterday they will be the 7th national seed in this year's NCAA softball championship. They'll be hosting a regional this weekend, first game on Friday. It'll find Tennessee taking on Northern Kentucky, followed by Indiana and Virginia playing each other. If the Lady Vols can win that regional, they will then host the super regional the following weekend in Knoxville. In the playoffs tonight, National Basketball Association Detroit will be at Cleveland. The Cavaliers will try to make it 2 in a row after dropping the first 2 games in Detroit. They came back and won over the weekend. Meanwhile, the Pistons.

and try to take a 3-1 lead in that series and try to head back home to wrap it up. Meanwhile, Oklahoma City is in Los Angeles to take on the Lakers. The Lakers needing to win to keep the series going. If Oklahoma City wins, they will sweep the Lakers and will have their tickets punched to the conference semifinals, where they would join the New York Knicks as the two teams that have advanced to the conference semis. In the Stanley Cup playoffs tonight, only one game, Colorado at Minnesota. The Wild try to even up the series against Colorado at two games apiece. Meanwhile, the Carolina Hurricanes already in the Stanley Cup semifinals as they swept both Ottawa and Philadelphia. They are 8-0 in postseason play. Major League Baseball, everything under the lights tonight, including Tony Vitello's Giants in Los Angeles to take on the Dodgers. Sasaki will be going for the Dodgers tonight. That's your Monday afternoon Sports Monster Update. I'm Bill Meade.

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4: A better life with Dr. Sanjay Gupta.
5: For years, scientists have been studying the association between depression and dementia. As you might expect, the relationship is complicated. But there's this new study out of the UK which found it's not just broad strokes. There are six symptoms of depression that are especially correlated with dementia risk years later. Number one, losing confidence in yourself. Two, not being able to face up to your problems. Three, not feeling warmth or affection from other people. Four, feeling nervous and anxious all the time. Five, not being satisfied with the way tasks are carried out. And finally, six, difficulty concentrating. What we could be seeing here is the impact of people becoming less social, or that certain changes in the brain lead to both depression and dementia. But dementia takes longer to manifest. If you notice these symptoms, talk to your doctor about it. I'm Dr. Sanjay Gupta, helping you live a better life.
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13: Down to 42 degrees tomorrow. We've got a nice day on tap, partly cloudy, a high temperature at 72. Then for tomorrow night, clouds on the increase over that low to 48. Wednesday, mostly cloudy, 60% chance of showers, a few thunderstorms, a breezy day. Look for an afternoon high at 73, clearing out Thursday and 64. From Storm to...
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16: And welcome back into the program. As we're with you till 6 o'clock, as we usually are, at 6 o'clock it'll be Westwood One Sports, taking you through the evening hours all the way to the Morning Monster, bright and early tomorrow morning at 6. Jacob Townsend will be joined by Bud, it being a Tuesday. So that'll be what will be happening here on the Monster as we work our way through the second week of May. I hope everybody had a happy Mother's Day. I hope everybody remembered their mom on her day yesterday. Was able to spend it with her. All right. We're about a fourth of the way through the Major League Baseball season. We're going to talk a little bit about the standings in a short bit. But I want to get back to what I was talking about a minute ago about the NBA or all these professional leagues, with the exception of the National Hockey League, putting all their games, not all their games, but a lot of their games on streaming platforms like Prime Video and Peacock and Paramount Plus and Netflix and some others. For example, I'll give you the fact that a lot of people like to go and watch their favorite team. Maybe go to a sports bar or go to a restaurant where they have a lot of TVs and be able to watch the game while eating a bite and while sitting with friends and pulling for their team and what have you. But because of the NBA putting so many games on Amazon Prime, a lot of those businesses can't get Amazon Prime. As was pointed out in the piece that I had last hour, that could be not a good thing. Especially for the NBA. Amazon Prime, if a good example is I know there's a lot of cable systems that are now bringing in the apps, certain apps like Hulu and Netflix and what, but not Amazon Prime. Amazon Prime seems to be off limits. They are not going to allow other entities be able to pick them up. And so it's becoming very hard, unless a business wants to spend an exorbitant amount of money, to be able to get Amazon Prime in their facility. And, of course, a lot of NFL games, a lot of primetime NFL games, a lot of playoff games from the NBA on Prime Video. I'll give you a good example. Tonight, you've got two games tonight. You have Detroit at Cleveland. And you have Oklahoma City at the Lakers. Now, right now, Detroit leads in that series 2-1, while Oklahoma City leads 3-0. So the chances of the Lakers coming back and advancing is probably pretty nil. There's never been a team come back from an 0-3 deficit in the NBA and win the series. But here's the thing. Where would the most interest be? Where will the most eyeballs be in these two games? Would it be Detroit at Cleveland or Oklahoma City at the Lakers? I could make an argument. I got news for you. Detroit and Cleveland Should be a great series, but how much of a following do they have? How many people in the Tri-Cities market of Northeast Tennessee is going to head to a business, or, for that matter, be engrossed so much to watch Detroit and Cleveland? But yet, that game will be on network TV. It's on NBC. You can get that game tonight with a simple antenna on Channel 5. How many people, though, would be interested in the defending NBA champs, Oklahoma City, taking on the Lakers? I know a lot of Lakers fans in this area. Just saying. And Oklahoma City is right now, they're sort of the prima donnas of the NBA. But guess what? That game will be on Prime Video tonight. Why? Could it be the NBA is trying to force more people to turn their eyeballs to Prime Video? I don't know. But I'm just saying, guess what? The game that would be the most appealing, even for somebody who's not a big NBA guy any longer, would be Oklahoma City at the Lakers. It wouldn't be Detroit at Cleveland. Even though you can make an argument Detroit and Cleveland's the better series, it is. There's no doubt about it. But I can tell you right now, in the Tri-Cities market of Northeast Tennessee, Southwest Virginia, however you want to extend it out, there are more Lakers fans or individuals that are interested in the Lakers than there are Detroit, Cleveland, and even Oklahoma City combined. But yet they're going to stick that game on Prime Video. The hockey game, not had any problems watching any of the hockey games. They've all been on either ESPN's platform, either ESPN or ESPN2, or the Turner platform, TNT or TBS, and True TV. There hasn't been any problem watching the Stanley Cup playoffs. But what was it? Was it Saturday that the NBA put both their playoff games on Prime? Wow. So, just saying, right there's an example of what I'm talking about that, to me, Oklahoma City at Los Angeles, even though it's a series that is pretty much over, you still have people that, because the thing is, I've criticized the NBA over the years for a long time about promoting individuals. You know, I told you about the time they were promoting a game on a Saturday night, and it was going to be the Lakers versus the Warriors. And instead of promoting the Lakers versus the Warriors, it was going to be LeBron versus Steph. So you're a league that is so inclined to promote the individual player. To me, you put the Lakers on NBC. Well, wait a minute, Bill. You know, that game doesn't start till 10:30. Okay, fine. What difference does that make? Well, we'll miss the local news. Okay. Seriously? Then I'll tell you what. If you're the NBA, move the game to 8 o'clock. That's 5 o'clock Los Angeles time. And we all know that the fans don't get there till halfway through the game anyway. So anyway, just an example of the piece I had earlier about how tough it is to try to find NBA games. If you want to just go out with the buds and have a few adult beverages or grab yourself a bite to eat, a lot of businesses that do that because the NBA has decided to put so many games on Prime Video that it's tough to catch. But there is good news. There is a company known as Everpass Media. Everpass looks to deliver sports streaming to commercial establishments. It's interesting. It is owned by the NFL and started out as the only business-to-business distributor for the NFL Sunday Ticket. They have since expanded to include the Peacock, Apple TV, ESPN Plus for Business, NFL Sunday Ticket, Paramount Plus, and Prime Video. So, that covers virtually every streaming platform that has acquired exclusive rights to major sports. The only trouble is the cost. Since EverPass won't give a business access to network television and various cable networks, that business still needs a cable or satellite subscription. So there you go. So there's your catch. EverPass will get you all these streaming platforms, but you got to have either a cable or a satellite subscription. But how many establishments even know that EverPass exists? So there you go. Little catch, because I guarantee you there might be a business owner that's out there and said, oh, how about EverPass? But again, this is something that has started and has given businesses a chance to get all these streaming services. But guess what? Like I said, EverPass does not give a business access to network television and various cable networks. So that business will still need a cable or satellite subscription. So there you go. So businesses that carry all these games, you know, you have to wonder, how are they going to be able to get all these games that's on Prime Video? I mean, do I want to go and, you know, I'd like to grab a bite to eat and go with a couple of the buds and go watch the, you know, I wouldn't mind watching the Oklahoma City Lakers game tonight. Oh, wait a minute. None of the establishments carry it because it's on Prime Video. So anyway, I just, you know, just an amazing thing. How it's all about the money. And like I said, this is a deal that's bringing in $77 billion, with a B, $77 billion to the NBA. You know, I brought this up a few times last week. It doesn't take rocket science to figure out what's going on in this world of ours right now. Not just sports, but in this world of ours right now. And it's a little five-letter word that's capitalized all across, G-R-E-E-D. Greed. We've never seen anything like it in our lifetimes. But that's what it's becoming. And you see these pro leagues who are already making all this money. Well, they want to charge you more. They want to force you to even pay more for the streaming services. And, you know, look, you're not going to buy our season tickets. You're not going to buy a ticket to the game. Well, you're going to end up paying in some way, shape, or form. I mean, that's how I take it. And yet you'll hear the Rob Manfreds, the Roger Goodells, the Adam Silvers, the Gary Bettmans of the world say, we care about the fans. We care about the fans. They don't care about the fans. You know, I've said this now for 30-some-odd years in this program. To me, the number one priority of any commissioner of any sports league is the fans. But it's not. Their number one priority is management. It's not even the players who you spend your money to buy tickets to go watch play. It's management. Why? Well, because management has put them in the position they're in. And so instead of doing what is best for the fan, they're going to do what's best for management. And that means more money. You know, we're seeing in the college athletic landscape now the exorbitant prices that are now being forced on fans to keep season tickets. You know, I can imagine there's probably a few families out there that's had season tickets now for three generations to various college facilities who are now sitting back going, gosh, you know, we've had these season tickets for 40 years, but you know what? I just can't afford them anymore. And don't think that's not, you know, we hear about the University of Tennessee selling out their season tickets again, and that's great. That's awesome. But I really would like to know how many of those are people that have been on a waiting list and somebody finally said, I just can't keep affording it. I can't keep affording paying to more and more and more and more. And so now somebody has stepped in and said, okay, I'll take it. I'll take them. And maybe 6, 8, 10 years down the line, wait a minute, I can't afford these any longer. That's where we are in the landscape of sports, whether you want to talk about college athletics or, and certainly the pro athletics or pro sports. It's all about the money, and it's not going down anytime soon. I'll give you an example right now. You know, the House versus NCAA settlement that brought about revenue sharing for college sports where universities could directly pay their athletes, and that figure was $20.5 million this academic year. $20.5 million. Now, first of all, that just didn't come out of the sky and fell into the laps of these schools. No, they've got to go out and somehow get $20.5 million, whether it's additional, you know, tacking on the money on your season ticket sales or in some other way. And this isn't NIL either. This is getting like a business. You know, we'll put your logo on our football field. But the limit was $20.5 million. That was the cap. Some schools probably made it with relative ease. Others may not have even made $10 million. But it was $20.5 million. That was the revenue sharing cap this academic year. Next year, it'd probably go up to about $22 to $25 million. It's not going to stay the same. And it's certainly not going to go down. We just saw the University of Tennessee talking about, University of Tennessee basketball spending $18 million for this transfer portal roster that Rick Barnes has brought on campus and basically saying it'll all probably end up toward $20 million when it's all said and done. Just depends how much of that is NIL money, how much of that is revenue sharing money. And the bottom line is we as fans want our respective institution that we are supporting to be competitive. We want to see them win championships. The only trouble is, guess what's going to, the only way you're going to win a championship is you got to keep up with the Joneses. And if this school over here is spending $60 million on their football roster and you're only spending 35 or 40, and instead of, you spend that amount of money and you end up with a 7-5 season? You know, and a lot of coaches have said this. This is unsustainable. It can't keep going like that. We're already seeing tennis teams. We're seeing soccer teams, swimming and diving teams that are getting cut by universities because they can't afford. And if they want to stay competitive in football or men's basketball, they need that money to go over to those sports. Even though those tennis players, those soccer players, those swimmers, even though they have put out just as much effort to be able to maintain that scholarship as any football player has. It is a sad, sad day when that word has taken over so many things in our society and in our sports world, that word, G-R-E-E-D, greed. All right, we'll take a break, and we'll be back as we continue. We're a fourth of the way into the Major League Baseball season. We'll take a look at the standings, some surprises, and who's already pretty much checked out. We'll talk about that, so stick around.
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13: Sky is clearing overnight. Low temperature down to 42 degrees tomorrow. We've got a nice day on tap. Partly cloudy. A high temperature at 72. Then for tomorrow night, clouds on the increase. Overnight low to 48. Wednesday, mostly cloudy. 60% chance of showers. A few thunderstorms. A breezy day. Look for an afternoon high at 73. Clearing out Thursday at 64. From Storm Team 11 Weather, I'm Chief Meteorologist Mark Reynolds.

Back during this edition of the program, as we are working our way with you till 6 o'clock. 6 o'clock, it'll be Westwood One Sports. They'll be taking you overnight all the way to the Morning Monster. Of course, that'll be Jacob and Bud tomorrow morning on a Tuesday. The playoffs tonight, three games on tap, two in the NBA. Detroit is at Cleveland. Detroit leading that series 2-1. Oklahoma City in L.A. to take on the La La Lakers. And Oklahoma City close to wrapping up that series. They're up 3-0. The New York Knicks, wow. What can you say? They've now won 7 in a row to get to the Eastern Conference Finals, and they're going to have some time off. And I don't know how I would take this. I don't know how, as a coach, you are playing so well, and now all of a sudden you could have as much as a week off, if not more. When you're playing so well, I could see as a coach wanting to come back and play. Same deal with Oklahoma City tonight. If they win, they're going to have a number of days off. But the big difference between Oklahoma City and New York is Oklahoma City's been here before. They are the defending champs. Now, I don't recall last year's playoffs how easily they got through them, but none the same. They know what it's like. The Knicks, well, this is uncharted territory. And now they're going to have a number of days off. Now, you take a look on the Stanley Cup side of things, and Carolina swept Ottawa, and then they swept Philadelphia. So they'd already had a stint where they had some days off before they played Philadelphia, because that series with Pittsburgh went 6 games. So Carolina is 8-0. I don't believe, I'd have to look it up. I think this may tie a record. But anyway, I don't think this phases Carolina. And I'll tell you why. When you look at the two sports, you look at basketball and you look at hockey, all right? To me, in basketball, if you're on a bit of a roll, you want to keep playing. You want to keep playing. At least I would if I was a coach. If I'm Coach Brown of the Knicks right now, I'm kind of concerned. I mean, we're hitting on all cylinders, and now all of a sudden we got to take a few days off, and we'll turn around and play a team that's only going to have a couple of 3 days off themselves. But in hockey, where it is so physical, I could see a team like Carolina saying, you know what, we're glad we got these days off. We can get healed up. We can get back to 100%. We can be healthy going into the next series. Now, you can make that argument, I guess, in the NBA as well, because you're not to this point. You got a bunch of little nicks and injuries and what have you. But the Knicks are not a team that's real banged up. That's why I'm saying if I was the Knicks, I'd want to get back to playing. I mean, we've won 8 of 10 games, including 7 in a row. Man, we'd like to be back playing. You know, yeah, we'd like a couple days off, yeah, but man, yeah, maybe we'd like to be back playing like on Thursday or something. And they may get that wish. I mean, if Detroit wins tonight, the next game is probably Wednesday night in Detroit. So, yeah, the series could get started by the weekend, by Saturday. But I just think if you're the Knicks, you want to keep playing, whereas you're Carolina on the Stanley Cup side, you're happy to be getting these days off. And it really looked like Colorado was going to do the same. You know, they won their first 6 games. They swept the Kings 4 in a row, and they jumped on Minnesota the first 2 games. Well, the Wild has come back now, and now game 4 tonight in Minnesota. They get tied up at 2 games apiece, and now Colorado isn't going to get that rest because Vegas and Anaheim are tied at 2 games apiece. Montreal is leading Buffalo 2-1. So Carolina is going to have some days off. But in hockey, I think it's a little bit different than it is in basketball. You know, I'm sitting here and watching a little bit of that game yesterday between the Knicks and Philadelphia. And early in the game, the Knicks, like I said, Knicks came out and hit 9 of their first 10 threes, right? I think I'm right in that. I mean, they could not miss.
They could not miss. Let me look at something here. Let's see here. Yeah, New York hit 57% of their threes, 25 of 44. They started out 9 of 10 from three-point line land. Philly only shot 8 of 35. Again, three-point shot taking over the game. But, I mean, New York came out. Philly shot 50% for the game, which if you are shooting 50% for the game, you figure, oh, you got a good chance to win. The only trouble is the Knicks yesterday, 54%. And it was unbelievable. McBride comes out and starts the game 5 for 5 from three-point land. 5 for 5. And he ended up 7 of 9. Brunson, 6 of 10. Hart, 4 for 6. That's 17 of 25. So if you're the Knicks, you got to be sitting there going, man, boy, we sure would like to be back out playing again. But you're going to have some days off. And by the way, I don't think Carolina, you're talking about hitting on all cylinders. Carolina on the hockey side of things, you know, it's one thing to go 4-0 against Ottawa. That was kind of expected. I don't know if it, you know, a four-game sweep was expected. I said in that series, I said Carolina in 5. So I expected a short series, but they swept it in 4. So now Philadelphia comes off their win over Pittsburgh, and I figured, okay, Carolina, but this is going to be a longer series. This thing will go 6, might even go 7. And then Carolina sweeps them. And in the last two games in Philadelphia, I mean, you're looking at a team right now that even though Colorado had the best record during the whole season, Carolina is on a roll. But you could make an argument that on the west side you got some better teams. Like, well, you know, I didn't think Anaheim would beat Edmonton. But, you know, Las Vegas, I thought Dallas would beat Minnesota. That didn't happen. So, you know, the course is pretty much put in motion for a Carolina-Colorado Stanley Cup final. But Carolina is just, you know, they're 4 wins away from the final. And you can make that same argument. The Knicks are 4 wins away from getting to the NBA Finals. All right, we got to take a timeout. We'll take a look at the baseball standings as we hit the quarter pole, if you will. We're a fourth of the way through the season. We'll talk about that and have more for you as we continue with this edition of Sportsline here on

0: SVG striving to be chase worthy. I'm Susie Armstrong. The story next on NASCAR Today.
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0: Shane Van Gisbergen was an unstoppable force Sunday at Watkins Glen International. Following his first victory of the season, the New Zealander rose to 16th in the NASCAR Cup Series standings and into chase contention, for now. The Trackhouse Racing pilot knows his stance is tenuous at best, and steady improvement on ovals will be the key.
5: I really want to earn my way in this year, and that's what you have to do. And I felt like we've been hovering around that cut line, even though the last few races haven't been good and we didn't have an amazing coda. It's been cool to be majority ovals and still fighting to get into the chase. So it's been a pretty cool thing, even to be struggling to be there. And I know that cool to be in that fight, knowing we can still improve so much.
0: I'm Susie Armstrong. This is NASCAR Today on the Motor Racing Network.

couple of notes. Of course, Thursday night, the NFL will be announcing the 2026 schedule. It is announced earlier today that Fox has added two NFL games as the league faces growing political scrutiny over its expanding streaming strategy. So the NFL has talked Fox into carrying a couple of more games, hoping this will call the hounds off. It doesn't help you any. That doesn't help at all. Give me a break. That's Roger Goodell, and I'm going to start calling him Roger Greedell. G-R-E-E-D-E-L-L. Not Goodell, not Good-L, but Greed-L. Roger Greedell. That's what he's becoming. Meanwhile, we do know that the first Sunday night game of the year will be the Cowboys and Giants. John Harbaugh will make his coaching debut with the Giants hosting the Cowboys. So that means Dallas at Seattle will not be the season opening game. Also, one other note concerning the women's softball tournament. The bracket was revealed yesterday, the NCAA softball bracket. Alabama, Texas, Oklahoma, and Nebraska earning the four number one seeds. This year, the tournament changed its bracket structure to seed 32 teams rather than 16, following in the footsteps of volleyball and soccer. And while there remain 16 national seeds, of which the Tennessee Lady Vols was number seven, in the field of 64 that host as numbers one through four seeds, 16 other teams will be seeded 5 through 8 and paired into pods with the top 16. So this move could possibly give higher-ranked teams easier matchups in early rounds and decrease the number of upsets. Also, we understand that Notre Dame and USC, you know, they have halted that rivalry. They did it last December. But there's now reports that the schools are in discussion to bring it back because Notre Dame is willing to play the game earlier in the season. Previously, Notre Dame, who feels like they should always get their way no matter what, previously Notre Dame wanted a late season game, while USC wanted to move it more toward the start of the season. Still, a scheduled return couldn't happen until at least 2030. But now we know why Notre Dame dropped the series. They wanted to play it later in the season. USC wanted to play it earlier in the season. Reason being, there's no doubt. Look, Notre Dame controls whatever they want to do with the ACC. And they have, you know, even though they play, they're in the ACC in all sports, they're not in football. But they have agreed to play, I believe it's 6 ACC teams a season. That's not a conference schedule. And so Notre Dame wanted to keep the USC game, you know, where it's always been. I shouldn't say always, but where it's usually been. They're around the 1st of November, late October. And USC, who's now in the Big Ten Conference and is having to make trips to Michigan and Ohio and to Rutgers, they were wanting to move the game earlier in the season. Notre Dame didn't want to do that. Well, now it appears Notre Dame may be a little bit more willing now to play the game earlier in the season. Let's hope so. I mean, that's one of the biggest intersectional rivalries there is in college football. And it's one of the games that, you know, may have a bearing on something. It won't have any bearing on USC as far as conference is concerned, but it could have a huge bearing potentially for Notre Dame, which is one reason why I was kind of surprised Notre Dame would discontinue it. But that's indeed what is happening, and hopefully they'll get it back. You know, some of the best, some of the best college games have been Notre Dame USC. When I think of Notre Dame USC, there's a number of games that come to my mind. Of course, I was young, but I remember in the mid 60s, I think it was 64, Eric Parsegian was his first year at Notre Dame. And Notre Dame
was unbeaten and looked like they were going to win a national championship for the first time in a long, long time. And the last game of the season was at USC. And Notre Dame led 17-0 at the half. But Southern Cal came back and ended up tying the game, and it ended up being a tie game. I think it ended up 17-17. And it pretty much cost Notre Dame the national championship. About 10 years later, Notre Dame and USC, and I remember Notre Dame had like a 27-3 lead at the half. And then the proverbial roof caved in. And I mean, USC ran roughshod through them in the second half and ended up winning the game handily. It was like 55-27 or something like that. I mean, Southern Cal scored like 7 touchdowns in the second half. You've got the infamous Bush push. Remember that? Of course, that would be legal now. That would be legal now. But it wasn't back then. But it enabled USC to stay unbeaten and eventually go on and play Texas in that great national championship game in Rose Bowl. A lot of great games in that series. One of the most memorable was the late 70s. What was it, 78, 79? I think it was 79. Notre Dame is playing Southern Cal. Southern Cal's highly ranked, heading to the Rose Bowl. Notre Dame, not so highly ranked, but still very formidable. But they're playing the game in South Bend. Notre Dame comes out for the pregame warm-ups. And, of course, Notre Dame wore blue jerseys. I never understood the Fighting Irish, but they never wore green. It was always a blue jersey with the gold helmet and the gold pants. They went in at halftime. Dan Devine was the head coach at Notre Dame. They went in at halftime. Nobody knew it was going to happen. And when they went in, not at halftime, but after the pregame warmups, they go back into the locker room. And when they go back into the locker room, it's sort of like, if you remember, the Burt Reynolds football movie with the Mean Machine, where he unloaded the jerseys. Well, Notre Dame goes in, and they've completed their pregame warm-ups. About that time, Devine unloads the green jerseys. Green jerseys. And they put them on. They come out. The crowd goes crazy. The team goes crazy. Southern Cal never knew what hit him. One of the greatest hype jobs maybe ever. Maybe ever. But it was a great intersectional rivalry, and it would be nice to see it come back. But even if they do work it out, it won't be back until 2030. But just the fact that maybe Notre Dame has decided, you know what, we can play the game earlier in the season. I think Notre Dame sees it as a game that, you know, the ACC games, it's on their schedule. Unless you're playing Miami, you're not really helping yourself. And so you've got to play games that are going to help you, seeing as you won't join a conference. So we're putting Southern Cal back.

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3: Sky's clearing overnight. Low temperature down to 42 degrees tomorrow. We've got a nice day on tap. Partly cloudy, a high temperature at 72. Then for tomorrow night, clouds on increase. Overnight low to 48. Wednesday, mostly cloudy. 60% chance of showers, a few thunderstorms, a breezy day. Look for an afternoon high at 73, clearing out Thursday at 64. From Storm Team 11 Weather, I'm Chief Meteorologist Mark Reynolds.
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1: Good Monday afternoon. This is your 5 o'clock Sports Monster update as you're rolling home. I'm Bill Meade. Shane Van Gisbergen came out of the pits 29 seconds down with 24 laps to go yesterday at Watkins Glen, but then proceeded to reel in Ty Gibbs in just a matter of laps and passed him with 8 laps to go and went on to win the Go Bowling at the Glen race by a margin of almost 7.3 seconds over second place Michael McDowell. Ty Gibbs was able to hang on to third. Chase Briscoe fourth. Tyler Reddick fifth, with Austin Dillon, A.J. Allmendinger, Kyle Busch, Austin Cindric, and John Hunter Nemechek rounding out the top 10. In the point standings, 12 races in, almost to the halfway point of the regular season, Tyler Reddick, a 129-point lead over second place Denny Hamlin, with Chase Elliott, Ryan Blaney, Chris Buescher, Ty Gibbs, Carson Hocevar, Kyle Larson, Brad Keselowski, and Bubba Wallace rounding out the top 10. The final 6 right now are Christopher Bell, William Byron, Ryan Preece, Daniel Suarez, Austin Cindric, and Shane Van Gisbergen. Now they head to the Cup Series, and the O'Reilly Series head to Dover for the Cup Series. It is the All-Star Race on Sunday at the Monster Mile. University of Tennessee Lady Vols softball team finding out yesterday they will be the 7th seed in the NCAA Division I Softball Championship. They will be hosting a regional this weekend in Knoxville. They will be joined by Northern Kentucky, Indiana, and Virginia. Tennessee will be playing Northern Kentucky. That'll be the first game on Friday. Indiana and Virginia playing the second game. If Tennessee wins the regional, they'll be hosting a super regional the following weekend. Best 2 out of 3 to see who heads to the Women's College World Series in Oklahoma City. In the playoffs tonight, 2 games in the NBA. It'll be Detroit at Cleveland. Cleveland trying to even up the series. Detroit won the first 2 in the Motor City. Cleveland won over the weekend, and now will try to make it 2 in a row on their home floor tonight. Oklahoma City will try to end their series with the Lakers. They'll try to sweep the Lakers out of the playoffs. They lead the series 3-0. In the Stanley Cup playoffs tonight, only 1 game, and that finds Colorado at Minnesota.

0: The Avalanche currently leading that series 2-1. They won the first two in Denver. Minnesota won over the weekend on their home ice. They'll try to even up that series at 2 games apiece on their home ice tonight. Everything in Major League Baseball under the lights. Only 6 games on this Monday night, including Tony Vitello's San Francisco Giants in Los Angeles to take on the Dodgers. The first of 4 games tonight between the Giants and the Dodgers. That's your Monday afternoon, 5 o'clock Sports Monster Updates. I'm Bill Meade.
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18: A Better Life with Dr. Sanjay Gupta.
19: If you are the parent of an infant, it can be really hard to find baby foods that are truly healthy for your child. According to a new study out of UNC Chapel Hill, almost 3/4 of baby foods are ultra-processed and may contain additives that are linked to potential health problems later in life. The study's lead author said what shocked her was that the top ingredient in 71% of these baby foods wasn't a fruit or vegetable, it was one or more additives that babies' guts are not fully developed enough to be able to handle. Eating the right food at this stage of life is so important because this is when children begin developing dietary preferences for the rest of their lives. So take the extra time to look at the ingredient labels on the foods you are buying. You're going to want short lists and also ingredients that you recognize. I'm Dr. Sanjay Gupta, helping you live a better life.
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2: Temperature down to 42 degrees tomorrow. We've got a nice day on tap, partly cloudy, a high temperature at 72. Then for tomorrow night, clouds on the increase, overnight low to 48. Wednesday, mostly cloudy, 60% chance of showers, a few thunderstorms, a breezy day. Look for an afternoon high at 73, clearing out Thursday and 64. From Storm Team 11 Weather, I'm Chief Meteorologist Mark Reynolds.
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0: Welcome back in. It's our final hour for this Monday, May 11th, as we, we're only about, believe it or not, we're about 9 days, make that 10 days away, till we can start doing our 100 days to kickoff, except it's a little bit different this year. ETSU is actually starting their season on August 29th, while Tennessee is starting theirs on September 5th. So we'll have two 100-day countdowns. ETSU's will begin on May 21st, 10 days from today. Tennessee's will start on May 28th. The 100 days till kickoff, our countdown to kickoff. Hard to believe that'll be right around the corner. And once we start doing that, it just whizzes by until we get to the time to tee it up and kick it off at in Knoxville and Johnson City. So, college football season, of course, here in about 2 months, mid-July, we'll have the SEC Media Days going on. We'll be hearing from all the coaches. Meanwhile, we are about a fourth of the way into the Major League Baseball season. You know, there are certain times or certain dates that fans will take a look at, and they'll be doing a lot of research. Okay, if you're in first place on Memorial Day, which is in a couple of weeks, it's an early Memorial Day this year, by the way. But say, you know, what does history say about that? If you're in first place on July 4th, what does history say about that? If you're in first place on Labor Day, what does history say about that? Well, we are a fourth of the way into the season, and I'm not sure what history says about that. But it's always interesting to take incremental looks at the Major League Baseball season. For example, right now, we're about a fourth of the way into the season. The Braves have played 41 games. They've played 41 games. Tampa Bay has only played 39. But 162-game season, you're roughly a fourth of the way into the season. I don't know of too many people that thought the Braves would have a 9-game lead in their division on May 11th. 9-game lead over the Philadelphia, Miami, and Washington. They're all identical at 19-22. Not only do the Braves have a 9-game lead in their division, they're the only team in that division, the NL East, with a winning record. And the team that's got the worst record, not just in the NL East, but in all of Major League Baseball, are the New York Mets. Yes, the $381 million New York Mets. Now, as we move forward, it'll be interesting to see. At some point, I think that there will be some teams in the NL East that'll make a run at the Braves. I think the Phillies certainly will make a run. I think that right now, 19 and 22 on the year, but they have won 7 of their last 10. They're a team that's going to make up ground. I don't think there's any doubt about that. I would be extremely surprised if the Braves can maintain this kind of a lead for the remainder of the season. Every team has its slumps. And, you know, the Braves have been bitten by the injury bug so much these last 2 or 3 seasons, you got to basically hold your breath. But they're coming off their longest road trip of the season. 9 games, and they won 6 of those 9 games. They swept Colorado. They lost 2 out of 3 to Seattle, and then won 2 out of 3 against the Dodgers. And, of course, they did something that we haven't seen very often from the Braves this year. They lost back-to-back games and then 3 out of 4. But the loss to Seattle was the only series they've lost all season. They are right now 11-1-1 in series this year. 11-1-1. Now, they also, their winning percentage is currently the best in baseball, .683. If they were to maintain that, they would win 111 games. But already a 9-game lead, and you have to at some point figure, okay, what kind of a lead is secure? It's never secure, but I'm just saying, this one's not secure. I fully expect the Phillies to make a run. But if the Braves can stay healthy, I don't think there's going to be too many losing streaks. So, you know, the Braves 9 games ahead in their division right now. That's incredible on May 11th. Take a look at some of the other standings, though. Tampa Bay is currently leading the AL East. This is a team that year in and year out, we see this every year, right? Tampa Bay starts out the season as one of the surprises. They get off to a good start, and then they sort of fall back. They have won 8 of their last 10. They currently lead the Yankees by a game. Then you've got Toronto 8.5 back, with Baltimore and Boston more than that back. So really, you could make an argument, I think, at this point, that the AL East is going to become a 2-team battle between the Yankees and the Rays, and I don't know how much longer the Rays can keep performing at this level. At some point, you think the Blue Jays will certainly pick things up. They are the defending American League champs, and they do open up a series tonight in Toronto, so they've got a chance against Tampa Bay. They got a chance to make up some ground on the Rays, seeing as they host them beginning tonight in Toronto. Cleveland, this is the AL Central is anybody's guess. 2.5 games separate the 5 teams in the AL Central. Cleveland is up by 1 game over the, can you believe this, the White Sox. They're 19-21. They're 19-21 are the White Sox. And they've won 2 in a row. They've won 6 of the last 10. The disappointment in this division has to be probably Detroit. But yet, they're only 1.5 back. And who would have thought the Athletics would have the lead in the AL West on May 11th? Now, granted, it's 21-19 on the season. But just like in the AL East, the Athletics are the only team with a winning record in the AL West. And you have to figure at some point, Seattle will get going. There's a part of me that thinks Texas could still hang around. I don't see the A's hanging on to this. But it's been fun. It's been fun. The A's are leading their division, even though they've been outscored by 4 runs on the season. To give you some kind of comparison, the Braves have outscored the opposition by 87 runs. The NL Central, the hottest team in baseball right now, the Chicago Cubs. They've won 8 out of 10, and that is, they've lost 2 in a row. But they have opened up a 3.5-game lead against the Brewers and the Cardinals. First of all, I think the Cubs can hang around. I do think the Brewers are still the team to beat in this division. But here's what's interesting about that division. Whereas only the Braves have a winning record in the AL East, all 5 teams in the NL Central have winning records. Even the Reds and the Pirates, who are in the bottom of the NL Central, are 22-19. And then you get to the NL West, the National League West. Los Angeles and San Diego are in a deadlock tie. The Giants, 8 games back, and they're struggling. And they open up a 4-game series in Los Angeles tonight against the Dodgers. And it's interesting, all 4 games, tonight, tomorrow, Wednesday, and Thursday, all 4 games are going to be in the MLB Network. It'd be nice to see Tony Vitello's team go into L.A. and do some damage, but it's something that hasn't happened. And the Giants struggling hitting the ball. So right now, if the playoffs were to begin in the American League, Tampa Bay, the Athletics, and Cleveland would be your division winners. If you had gone to Vegas before the season started and say, I want to put money down on this, for lack of a better term, trifecta. Tampa Bay in the East, Cleveland in the Central, and the A's in the West. I guarantee you'd be, those would be some pretty long odds. But right now, those are your leaders. The Yankees, the Rangers, and believe it or not, the White Sox would be your wild card contenders right now. The first round would have the White Sox at Cleveland and Texas in New York to take on the Yankees. Now, bubbling just under the line, Seattle, Kansas City, Detroit, they're all a half game behind. Toronto is a game under the cut line. The Orioles and even the Twins, a game and a half. Even the Red Sox, only 2 games under the wild card cut line. So, again, the only 2 teams right now in the American League that you can look at and say probably aren't making it are the Los Angeles Angels and, believe it or not, the Houston Astros. As disappointing as the New York Mets have been, I think the Astros are just about in the same category. Right now in the National League, of course, the Braves, the Cubs, the Padres, they have the tiebreaker right now over the Dodgers, would be your divisional leaders, with the Dodgers, the Brewers, and the Cardinals being your wild card teams. St. Louis would be at San Diego. Milwaukee would be at Los Angeles in the wild card series right now. But you got Pittsburgh and Cincinnati. They're only a game and a half back under the cut line. But whereas you've got a ton of teams right now in the American League, I told you that the Red Sox, they are the 7th team in line behind the wild card cut line, only 2 games back. So you're talking about 10 teams right now that are within 2 games of the cut line for the playoffs. Whereas in the National League, yeah, you're looking at in the neighborhood of maybe 7, actually 8. Five that are actually not leading the division but within a decent cut line of the wild card. Now, that's not to say the D-backs who are 3.5 back, the Phillies, 4.5 behind in the wild card race. Like I said, I fully expect the Phillies to make a run before it's all said and done. And there's a part of me that thinks that the D-backs could make a run before it's all said and done. But whereas you take a look at the Angels and the Astros in the American League, right now it doesn't look too promising for the Giants, the Rockies, and the Mets making the postseason. And what's interesting is the Mets, the $381 million Mets, are right now they are 12.5 games back in the division. 12.5 back. They are 8 back in the wild card, and they host Detroit tonight, or actually tomorrow night. They start a series with Detroit tomorrow night in New York. And while I think the Phillies have a run in them, I don't know about the Mets. But a team that has got that much talent, that is getting paid that much money, you have to figure at some point, right, they would make a run. We will see. But again, that's a look at the standings. One-fourth of the way into the season. I still like the Yankees in the AL East. I still like Detroit in the AL Central. I still like Seattle in the AL West. The Braves, how can you not like them right now? They're 9 games up without Ronald Acuna Jr. And really, they've been pretty injury-free. Knock on wood, they got Strider back looking like Strider this past weekend in Los Angeles. I think the Cubs and Brewers, I think that's going to go all the way to the wire. I think those are two very good teams, and I think that goes to the wire. And you still got to figure the Dodgers are going to win the NL West. So that's the way it looks. A fourth of the way into the season in Major League Baseball. The Braves at 28-13, the best record in all of Major League Baseball. The Cubs, 1 game behind them at 27-14. The best record in the American League is Tampa Bay, and they are right now 1 game behind the Braves. They're 26-13. The Braves are 28-13. And you look at the Braves, they've got 28 wins. Then you've got the Cubs with 27 wins. Then Tampa Bay and the Yankees are next with 26 wins. And then the Padres and Dodgers at 24 wins. So right now, the Braves are 4 games up in the win column over the Dodgers in the National League. It's been a phenomenal run for the Braves, off to a great start, 28-13, coming off their longest road trip of the season. And it's interesting because they're getting ready to host the Cubs. So the two teams with the best record in the two best records in Major League Baseball opening up a 3-game series tomorrow night in Atlanta. And then the Red Sox come in for the weekend to Atlanta. Should be a fun week for Braves fans. 3 with the Cubs and 3 with Boston over the weekend. All right, we'll take a break as we work our way through this edition of the program. One more segment to go, so stick around.
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19: Across the country right now, at this very moment, there are probably arguments taking place about who's doing more of the housework, the homework, the shuttling of kids from this activity to that. It's true. By and large, women do more of this than men. But doesn't have to be that way. And if you and your spouse can level that playing field, it's going to make both of you and your kids happier. Psychologist Yelena Kecmanovic says, this might be how you get there. As hard as it might be at first, try to think of your partner like a teammate, not an adversary. Learn how to do some of the chores your partner does to get a better understanding of how much effort something takes. And finally, take the time to acknowledge what the other person is doing. And every now and then, even express your appreciation. That'll go a long way. I'm Dr. Sanjay Gupta, helping you live a better life.
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5: Shane Van Gisbergen doing Shane Van Gisbergen things scored the win at Watkins Glen on Sunday. He led 74 laps on his way to victory. For PRN's Garage Pass, this is Andrew Kernland.
6: Shane Van Gisbergen for the final time up here in turn number two. He brought a gun to a knife fight today. And he got hammered by Ryan Preece. Brad Keselowski's off into the dirt as well.
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5: If you were to have told me that Shane Van Gisbergen were to win at Watkins Glen, I wouldn't be surprised, but I would have been surprised by the way he had to do it. Ty Gibbs and Connor Zilich were both on a strategy to stay out. Meanwhile, SVG on fresher tires tracked them down for the win from 20 seconds back. Here's how big this win is for momentum for both SVG and Trackhouse.
8: It's a boost that we need, for sure. We knew we were in for a chance to win this week, and very cool to execute. It's been a tough year, so if we can get the ship turned around a bit and keep building it up, it's been feeling like it's getting somewhere the last few weeks. So hopefully we keep that going.
5: Shane is at 7 wins in the NASCAR Cup Series. So what does that mean to him?
8: Yeah, that's a pretty cool number now. It's just awesome to keep adding to it and feel like I'm getting closer on the ovals to getting good results. In the meantime, it's pretty cool to win some more road races and, yeah, score some big points.
5: Ty Gibbs, as I mentioned, stayed out trying to best SVG on a different strategy. He wound up finishing third. Here's what Ty had to say after the race.
9: It was a good day to come home third. Good points day for us. And after the last 2 weeks of getting destroyed last week and then getting destroyed the week before Talladega. So good to rebound. I think we're really doing well, proving ourselves as a top five team. And we'll just keep working here and keep racing and hopefully knock some wins off more.
5: Teams will move from Watkins Glen to Dover this weekend to race for $1 million in the All-Star Race. For PRN's Garage Pass, this is Andrew Kernan.
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11: Sky is clearing overnight. Low temperature down to 42 degrees tomorrow. We've got a nice day on tap. Partly cloudy. A high temperature at 72. Then for tomorrow night, clouds on the increase. Overnight low to 48. Wednesday, mostly cloudy. 60% chance of showers. A few thunderstorms. A breezy day. Look for an afternoon high at 73. Clearing out Thursday and 64. From Storm Team 11 Weather, I'm Chief Meteorologist Mark Reynolds.

0: this weekend in Knoxville, Tennessee. They host Belmont tomorrow night, and then will travel to Oklahoma for their final weekend SEC series. Of course, Tennessee coming off a series win over Texas. They won two of the three games over Texas. Right now, Tennessee is the 11 seed, which means right now they would be paired against LSU next Tuesday down in Hoover, Alabama. But Tennessee still with a three-game set at Oklahoma. They're currently tied. Oklahoma and Tennessee are 13-14. They're tied for 10th and 11th, or actually 10th in the SEC. If Tennessee could somehow win or even sweep that series and get to 16-14, they could. They would be really stretching it, but they could sneak into that top eight, which would be a first-round bye into Wednesday. But chances are pretty good Tennessee will be playing in the first round as either the 10 or 11 seed. They're a game up on Kentucky. Of course, Kentucky holds the tiebreaker there because they beat Tennessee 2 out of 3. Tennessee looking like right now they'll be the 11 or 10, somewhere 10, 11, or 12, which means, of course, they would be playing next Tuesday, the 19th, in the opening round. Meanwhile, for ETSU, big series coming up this weekend at Thomas Stadium. I hope a ton of people will turn out. They are hosting Mercer for three games, Thursday, Friday, and Saturday. By the way, that Tennessee-Oklahoma series is also Thursday, Friday, and Saturday. They are hosting Mercer. Mercer is currently tied with Western Carolina atop the Southern Conference. ETSU is currently tied for fourth, and it looks like they, unless they can somehow sweep the series with Mercer, who will be coming into this the game or this weekend, having won three in a row. They won their weekend series, sweeping it this past weekend. ETSU looking like right now could be the 4 or 5 seed, which means they, and that's big. If they play as a 4 seed, they wouldn't be playing until Wednesday afternoon next week, which would be in the double elimination bracket. However, if they were the 5 seed, they would have to play an elimination game Wednesday morning. Matter of fact, if they ended up as the 5 seed, they would play the very first game of the SoCon tournament next Wednesday morning, the 20th, at 9 a.m. over in Greenville. So ETSU, if they want to try to at least get into the double elimination bracket and not have to worry about playing one of those play-in games, they have to be a 4 seed or better. 5, 6, 7, and 8 will be playing those elimination games. And right now, VMI is pretty much locked into the 8. UNC Greensboro pretty much locked into the 7. The Citadel could be, they're not locked in, but they're looking like they could be the 6, which means it comes down to ETSU or Samford or Wofford as to who will end up being that 5 seed and have to play that do-or-die game Wednesday morning. Of course, Wofford took 2 out of 3 from ETSU this past weekend. The Bucks were able to end up winning at least the Sunday game and salvage one of the 3 games at Wofford this past weekend. So Tennessee and ETSU both having a huge series to end the conference season this weekend. The difference is Tennessee's got to go on the road to Oklahoma, which right now they are right there pretty much tied for that 10 and 11 right now. Right now, Tennessee would be the 11, Oklahoma the 10, but they've got identical 13-14 records. So whoever wins that series is probably going to end up, who knows, if Ole Miss, and I don't have the schedule in front of me as far as the conference matchups are concerned, but if Ole Miss was to get swept, let me see if I can find out what the schedule is. They don't have the advanced schedule. All right. Let's see if I can pull it up this way. If Ole Miss is Texas, okay, they're at Alabama. So Ole Miss is at Alabama. Alabama right now is the 4 seed. If Ole Miss was to get swept by Alabama, they would be 14-16. And if Tennessee could somehow sweep Oklahoma, they would be 16-14, and they would actually move up to that 8 seed and have a chance to not have to play on the opening day. So Tennessee sweeps Oklahoma, Alabama sweeps Ole Miss. Tennessee can sneak in as the 8 seed. I believe, no, I'm mistaken. I'm looking at it wrong. They could sneak in. They would still be the 9 seed. They got to hope Arkansas loses some games as well. But and I'm not sure who Arkansas has coming up. Let's see. Kentucky. They are at Kentucky this weekend. So chances are pretty good that's not going to happen. So Tennessee right now pretty much locked into the 9, 10, 11 area for the start of the Southeastern Conference Tournament, which means they could be playing anywhere from 10:30 next Tuesday morning all the way to 9 o'clock next Tuesday night. So still wide open. But if you're Tennessee, you'd love to be able to go into the SEC tournament on a roll. And the same deal with ETSU. You would love to be able to sweep a Mercer team that's currently tied atop the SoCon right now. And I'm not sure who Western Carolina. Let's see if Mercer's got ETSU and Western is playing Presbyterian tomorrow night, and then they will end their season at home against Greensboro. So at home against Greensboro, so the chances, so Western is pretty much a given. They're going to be one of the top 2 seeds, you would think. But if ETSU could somehow take all 3 games against Mercer, and that would be huge. That would be huge, and it would put the Bucks in a position to at least not have to worry about playing one of those play-in games on the opening day. ETSU does not, they don't have a midweek game, so they end their season, as I said, at home hosting Mercer. If they could sweep Mercer, they would be 13-8 in the conference. Mercer would drop to 12-9. Wofford, depending on what they would do, they're currently a game ahead of ETSU. So two big series. I mean, we can sit here and mathematically try to line things up, but it's two big series for both Tennessee and ETSU. I was, we told you earlier that we are about 10 days away from starting our countdown to kickoff. ETSU right now, I believe, is 110 days, if I'm not mistaken, and Tennessee would be 117 days because ETSU is kicking off their season. Of course, on August 29th, against Campbell, and Tennessee will not open their season until September 5th against Furman. But I was looking to see these first-year coaches, who has the biggest expectations going into the 2026 season. By the way, did you see this? Ryan Day is the head coach at Ohio State, right? His son, R.J. Day, I don't know what the R.J. stands for, but R.J. Day is his son. He's a three-star recruit, quarterback recruit. He announced that he is committing to Northwestern. Ryan Day's son, who's a three-star quarterback, is going to go to Northwestern. Do you happen to know who the Northwestern offensive coordinator is? Yeah, it's Chip Kelly. How much do you think Ryan Day said, you know what, son, don't come to Ohio State where I'm the head coach. There's going to be so much expectation. Go and play under Chip at Northwestern. He'll help you improve your quarterback skills. So there you go. But I was looking to see what some of the expectations were. How patient are some of these fan bases going to be? For example, Matt Campbell at Penn State. He left Iowa State to go to Penn State. I would expect Penn State fans to be expecting some big things pretty quickly. And so I was looking at their schedule, and they should start the season, really, I'll be honest with you, they should start the season 5-0. Their first really tough game will come in the second week in October when USC comes to Penn State, and then the Nittany Lions have to go to Michigan, which is kind of interesting because I think there's another coach where expectations are going to be huge. Whittingham leaving Utah to go to Michigan. He gets his first four games at home. Western Michigan, Oklahoma comes to Ann Arbor, then Texas, El Paso, and Iowa. So he gets his first four games all at home before he has to go on the road to Minnesota. Should win that one. Then back-to-back games at home with Penn State and Indiana. I'll be honest with you. If they are through the month of the first week in November, there's a good chance they could very easily be 9-0 if they can win at home against Indiana, because that mid-November game is at Oregon before, of course, they have the final game of the regular season at Ohio State. What would be considered a successful year for Whittingham at Michigan? Would 9-3 be considered a successful year? Well, compared to last year, certainly. But will that be good enough? I mean, will that be good enough? And those three losses were to Indiana, Oregon, and Ohio State, and two of those would be on the road. We'll just have to wait and see. Another one, because I just think that Michigan's fan base will want a good season. How about James Franklin at Virginia Tech? What would be the expectations up there this year? I was looking at their schedule. They should be, honestly, honest to goodness, they should be 6-0 when they host Georgia Tech in mid-October. That would be wins over VMI, Old Dominion, Maryland, Boston College, Pitt, and California. They should be 6-0 when they play Georgia Tech. If they can win that, they could be 7-0 when they go to Clemson. Now, what's going to be interesting, the stretch of games from mid-October to the third week in November for James Franklin, they host Georgia Tech. They're at Clemson. They get an open date before they go back on the road to SMU. They come home to play Stanford. Then they have to go to Miami for a Friday night game. That's the Friday before Thanksgiving. So they're going to start the season, I think, under James Franklin extremely well. They're going to be 6-0 when they host Georgia Tech. And, of course, Georgia Tech lost Haynes King. They've got a good quarterback coming in. But I think that's a winnable game for Virginia Tech. So there's a distinct possibility that Franklin and the Hokies could be 7-0 when they go to Clemson. But, boy, those last five games at Clemson, at SMU, Stanford should be a win. But at Miami, three road games in a row there at Clemson, at SMU, and at Miami, that's going to be tough. And I think Virginia Tech would be very pleased if they were 9-3. But the one that you really have to wonder about is LSU. What will the Tiger fans be happy with? Well, I can tell you what they'd be happy with. Whether or not they can achieve that remains to be seen. But the LSU schedule is pretty conducive. Clemson comes to Baton Rouge. That should be a win for LSU. Louisiana Tech should be a win. But the third week of the season, circle this one because this will be interesting. Lane Kiffin will be at Mississippi. As a matter of fact, he will be going to two of the schools that he was the head coach at. He's going to Mississippi on the third week of the season on September 19th, and he'll be coming to Knoxville on November 21st. Two of the four teams that he has been the head coach at, and the two that probably have had the most controversial leavings, if you will. I mean, he leaves Mississippi on the cusp of the playoffs to go to LSU, and he left Tennessee after just one season to go to USC and had like a 45-second press conference. Other than those two games, though, I got news for you. Other than those two games, everything else on LSU's schedule is not just winnable, should be winnable. Although, you have got a stretch in November where Alabama comes to Baton Rouge. The following week, Texas comes to Baton Rouge, and then he has to go to Knoxville to take on Tennessee. Those 3 weeks in November will be the big determining factor on how successful LSU's season is. So, wow, we're getting close to 100 days to kick off and just had to look to see how patient are these fans going to be. How about Ole Miss's fans? I mean, you're getting Trinidad Chambliss back at quarterback. Pete Golding. You got a tough game in Nashville against Louisville. You got to go to Florida. Of course, you are hosting LSU, but you know that place will be rocking. You got to go to Vanderbilt. Got to go to Texas. Got to go to Oklahoma. Host Georgia. It's a tough schedule for Ole Miss. Whether or not Pete Golding can have another year like last year, I would not hold my breath on that one. All right, that's going to wrap it up for me. That's going to take care of business. Don't forget the Morning Monster tomorrow morning at 6 o'clock. Jacob Townsend and Bud, a Tuesday edition. Westwood One Sports will be taking you through the evening here at the top of the hour. Have yourself a nice and safe.
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6: You know, it's interesting. For such a long time, I think people thought about diseases as something that mostly happened later in life. Just in recent years, however, we as a society have really begun to think about preventing certain ailments much, much earlier. Case in point, new study out of Northwestern University School of Medicine found the mid-30s are a major turning point for men's heart health. For women, about a decade later. But for the men, this is the time when you really need to be thinking about your heart health seriously. At a bare minimum, start seeing a primary care doctor once a year just to get your blood pressure and cholesterol checked. 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These are things everyone can do to decrease their risk of heart disease. I'm Dr. Sanjay Gupta, helping you live a better life.
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1: Don't you just love it when karma works? The Pacers thought they could tank this season and land a top pick to compete again next year, but they flirted with doing it all for nothing when they traded two first-round picks to the Clippers for Ivica Zubac. One of those first-rounders was unprotected if the Pacers fell out of the top four in the NBA draft, and yesterday in the lottery, they did exactly that, falling to number five. Their pick goes to the Clippers, and they've tanked for nothing. Eat it, Indy. I'm Pat Boyle.
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2: Skies clearing overnight. Low temperature down to 42 degrees tomorrow. We've got a nice day on tap. Partly cloudy. A high temperature at 72. Then for tomorrow night, clouds on the increase. Overnight low to 48. Wednesday, mostly cloudy. 60% chance of showers. A few thunderstorms. A breezy day. Look for an afternoon high at 73. Clearing out Thursday and 64. From Storm Team 11 Weather, I'm Chief Meteorologist Mark Reynolds.
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